0: The White House supports a WNBA player.
1: The Trump administration is cheering Sophie Cunningham for her opposition to men being allowed to play sports against women. The guard for the Indiana Fever is taking a lot of criticism from LGBT groups for support of bans on males joining female teams. In an interview with ESPN, Cunningham says, quote, "I want to protect young girls in the locker room and young girls in sport who shouldn't have to go against biological men." Michael Harrington reporting.
0: The political calculus on abortion is changing in the wake of Roe v. Wade's repeal. Researchers at Hartwick College conclude that one of the most striking changes concerns who cares most about abortion. For decades, the issue was a higher priority for Republicans than those identifying as pro-life. That dynamic has flipped, with Democrats and Americans who support abortion now more likely than Republicans to say the procedure is a top political issue shaping their vote. This is SRN News. Want to join the Millionaires Club? New Global Wealth Report says the United States is the place to be, creating more millionaires last year than any other country.
2: According to the UBS Global Wealth Report 2026, the U.S. added more than 441,000 new millionaires in 2025, nearly half of all newly created millionaires worldwide. The United Kingdom was a distant second with 43,000, followed by France. The report highlights continued growth in American wealth creation despite ongoing economic challenges. Ken Lorman reporting.
0: Shares of Chinese memory chip maker CXMT have soared. The company began trading in Shanghai in mainland China's biggest IPO in recent years. CXMT, founded 10 years ago, raised at least $8.6 billion with that initial public offering. More details at srnnews.com.
3: Hello, this is David Snyder, president of BIMI, welcoming you to Moments for Missions with Dr. J.B. Godfrey. Today's episode is being re-aired in honor of Dr. Don Sisk.
4: Well, listeners, we have a real treat for us this week because I have with me in the studio Dr. Don Sisk. Dr. Sisk, you are the gentleman who started Moments for Missions broadcast. I think that's right, isn't it?
5: I did back in 1980, I think it was. Okay, that would have been what, 40 years ago?
4: 40 years ago.
5: 40 years ago, and I was the Far Eastern Director of BIMI at that time. And I'm not sure how I got the idea, but I began to think about if we could have a daily broadcast for radio stations that would just give a little glimpse of what's happening in missions. And, of course, in 1980... worldwide, it was on one station. And that was DYN here in Chattanooga. And it was like that for a good while, and other stations began to use it and so forth. And God has blessed it through the years.
4: God has blessed it, and now it's on stations from one side of America to the other, and rebroadcast in Guam and Australia and Papua New Guinea and literally on internet radio all over the world.
5: That's amazing, isn't it? The advancement in technology in the last 40 years has been absolutely mind-boggling.
4: It has. Now, Dr. Sisk, you've been with BIMI for quite a while, haven't you?
5: Yes, sir. I joined BIMI in 1964. So that's, what, 56 years ago?
4: 56 years ago. Yeah. Give us a little bit. Many listeners probably know you because you've preached all over America and many places in the world. But tell us a little bit. Where'd you come from? Where'd you grow up?
5: I was born and raised in Western Kentucky. My dad was a coal miner. And I've often told people when I was born on May the 30th, 1933, I was born into abject poverty. I mean, really, when you think about it, no electricity. In fact, I tell people now, we had to watch television in the dark, okay?
4: Yeah, if you had one, okay.
5: No, there was no television. Television was way in the future, yeah.
4: Right.
5: Hey, but no radio, no automobile, no telephone, you know, all the things we think is necessary. We didn't have any of those things and so forth. So my dad was a hard worker, but he drank a lot. Mm-hmm. Now, all week long, he'd never drink during the week, but every Saturday he'd get drunk. And so as a result, the home was not a happy home at all.
4: Mm-hmm. But in spite of that, then God gave you a wonderful home.
5: He did, yeah. I got saved when I was 16 years old.
4: Amen.
5: And I can remember the night I got saved so well. I thought two real important thoughts. I thought, this is wonderful. And by the way, that was over 70 years ago.
6: Amen.
5: And thank God it's still wonderful. Amen.
6: Amen. That's
5: right. I had another thought, Brother JP. I wish my dad was saved.
6: Right.
5: Now, my mom was saved, but she had a very hard life living with my dad and so forth. I wish my dad was saved. And I began to pray for my dad. And several years later, in a revival meeting, for the first time he ever attended church other than at a funeral, he came to a revival meeting we were having in a Black Oak Baptist Church up in the Gary, Indiana area. And I stand beside him that night. And when the invitation was given, I just said, Papa, I've been praying for you for a long time. I'd sure love to see you get saved. And he said, Son, I want to get saved.
6: Amen.
5: He was 57 years old.
6: 57 years
5: old. And from that time, he lived to be 72 years old.
6: Yeah.
5: And from the time he was saved until he went to heaven, he never drank another drop of whiskey or beer.
6: Amen.
5: Never heard him utter another curse word.
6: Amen.
5: I mean, he was genuinely converted.
6: Yeah. Well, folk, I'm sure you've enjoyed this today, and I would encourage you, be back tomorrow, because we're going to continue to talk to Dr. Don Sisk for the rest of this week.
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For the Lord himself shall descend from heaven with a shout, with the voice of the archangel, and with the trump of God. And the dead in Christ shall rise first. Then we which are alive and remain shall be caught up together with them in the clouds, to meet the Lord in the air. And so shall we ever be with the Lord.

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1: With SRN News, I'm Rich Thomason in Washington. A shooting last evening in the Pacific Northwest has left three people dead, four others injured, a two-year-old boy among those wounded.
2: Gunfire broke out during a food festival at an events complex near the Space Needle in Seattle, Washington. That's what a fire department spokesperson says. Police are investigating the incident. Washington State Governor Bob Ferguson says his prayers are with the families of the victims and the first responders.
1: Correspondent Andrew Stewart says one suspect is in custody. Police are hunting for a second. Investigators believe the two were shooting at each other, and they say there's no ongoing threat to the public. The on-again, off-again exchange of fire between the U.S. and Iran is off again, both sides taking a pause amid efforts to restart talks on an interim ceasefire deal.
3: It's a familiar feeling for oil traders as they start another week navigating the economic uncertainty created by this conflict. This time, crude oil prices have fallen on the hope that this military pause might lead to a return to a more permanent ceasefire and therefore a rebound in tanker movement through the Strait of Hormuz. But precedent suggests that this may be temporary. All of the key issues, including Iran's control over the strait, its missile and nuclear programs, they remain unresolved, which means no respite when it comes to higher costs for millions worldwide.
1: The BBC's Nick Marsh. Yet another summer heat wave, the so-called heat dome, is settling in across parts of the Midwest and the South, putting at least 40 million Americans under extreme heat warnings. Searing heat and smothering humidity driving feels-like temperatures well above 100 degrees. The Dow futures are up 521 points. NASDAQ futures ahead 446. This is SRN News. The White House supports a WNBA player.
4: The Trump administration is cheering Sophie Cunningham for her opposition to men being allowed to play sports against women. The guard for the Indiana Fever is taking a lot of criticism from LGBT groups for her support of bans on males joining female teams. In an interview with ESPN, Cunningham says, quote, "I want to protect young girls in the locker room and young girls in sport who shouldn't have to go against biological men." Michael Harrington reporting.
1: The political calculus on abortion is changing in the wake of Roe v. Wade's repeal. Researchers at Hartwick College conclude that one of the most striking changes concerns who cares most about abortion. For decades, the issue was a higher priority for Republicans and those identifying as pro-life. That dynamic has flipped, with Democrats and Americans who support abortion now more likely than Republicans to say the procedure is a top political issue shaping their vote. This is SRN News. Want to join the Millionaires Club? New Global Wealth Report says the United States is the place to be, creating more millionaires last year than any other country.
5: According to the UBS Global Wealth Report 2026, the U.S. added more than 441,000 new millionaires in 2025, nearly half of all newly created millionaires worldwide. United Kingdom was a distant second with 43,000, followed by France. The report highlights continued growth in American wealth creation despite ongoing economic challenges. Kim Lorman reporting.
1: Shares of Chinese memory chip maker CXMT have soared. The company began trading in Shanghai in mainland China's biggest IPO in recent years. CXMT, founded 10 years ago, raised at least $8.6 billion with that initial public offering. More details at srnnews.com.

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1: Well, that's RN News. I'm Rich Thomason in Washington. A shooting last evening in the Pacific Northwest has left three people dead, four others injured, a two-year-old boy among those wounded.
2: Gunfire broke out during a food festival at an events complex near the Space Needle in Seattle, Washington. That's what a fire department spokesperson says. Police are investigating the incident. Washington State Governor Bob Ferguson says his prayers are with the families of the victims and the first responders.
1: Correspondent Andrew Stewart says one suspect is in custody. Police are hunting for a second. Investigators believe the two were shooting at each other, and they say there's no ongoing threat to the public. The on-again, off-again exchange of fire between the U.S. and Iran is off again, both sides taking a pause amid efforts to restart talks on an interim ceasefire deal.
3: It's a familiar feeling for oil traders as they start another week navigating the economic uncertainty created by this conflict. This time, crude oil prices have fallen on the hope that this military pause might lead to a return to a more permanent ceasefire and therefore a rebound in tanker movement through the Strait of Hormuz. But precedent suggests that this may be temporary. All of the key issues, including Iran's control over the strait, its missile and nuclear programs, they remain unresolved, which means no respite when it comes to higher costs for millions worldwide.
1: The BBC's Nick Marsh. Yet another summer heat wave, a so-called heat dome, is settling in across parts of the Midwest and the South, putting at least 40 million Americans under extreme heat warnings. Searing heat and smothering humidity driving feels-like temperatures well above 100 degrees. The Dow futures are up 521 points. NASDAQ futures ahead 446. This is SRN News. The White House supports a WNBA player.
4: The Trump administration is cheering Sophie Cunningham for her opposition to men being allowed to play sports against women. The guard for the Indiana Fever is taking a lot of criticism from LGBT groups for support of bans on males joining female teams. In an interview with ESPN, Cunningham says, quote, "I want to protect young girls in the locker room and young girls in sport who shouldn't have to go against biological men." Michael Harrington reporting.
1: The political calculus on abortion is changing in the wake of Roe v. Wade's repeal. Researchers at Hartwick College conclude that one of the most striking changes concerns who cares most about abortion. For decades, the issue was a higher priority for Republicans than those identifying as pro-life. That dynamic has flipped, with Democrats and Americans who support abortion now more likely than Republicans to say the procedure is a top political issue shaping their vote. This is SRN News. Want to join the Millionaires Club? New Global Wealth Report says the United States is the place to be, creating more millionaires last year than any other country.
5: According to the UBS Global Wealth Report 2026, the U.S. added more than 441,000 new millionaires in 2025, nearly half of all newly created millionaires worldwide. The United Kingdom was a distant second with 43,000, followed by France. The report highlights continued growth in American wealth creation despite ongoing economic challenges. Kim Lorman reporting.
1: Shares of Chinese memory chip maker CXMT have soared. The company began trading in Shanghai in mainland China's biggest IPO in recent years. CXMT, founded 10 years ago, raised at least $8.6 billion with that initial public offering. More details at srnnews.com.
6: Jews for Jesus seeks justice in defamation case. This is Matt Staver with Freedom's Call. Liberty Counsel filed a petition asking the California Supreme Court to stop a frivolous defamation case against the nonprofit outreach ministry Jews for Jesus. An alleged Orthodox Jewish teacher named Ariel Amate claims the ministry defamed him by posting a royalty-free stock photo on its Facebook page. Yet the face was intentionally blurred and included a fictitious caption. But Amate insists the photo associated him with their Christian outreach ministry and caused his employer to terminate him from his dream teaching job. Jews for Jesus argues the case should be dismissed under California's anti-slap law, where lawsuits cannot be used to intimidate or silence others from exercising their First Amendment rights. These baseless claims need to be reconsidered, dismissed, and Amate held responsible for this frivolous lawsuit. Stay informed at Liberty Counsel's website, lc.org.

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0: WOPWLP, Mount Vernon, the local church ministry of the Central Baptist Church.
1: Well, that's RN News. I'm Rich Thomason in Washington. A shooting last evening in the Pacific Northwest has left three people dead, four others injured, a two-year-old boy among those wounded.
2: Gunfire broke out during a food festival at an events complex near the Space Needle in Seattle, Washington. That's what a fire department spokesperson says. Police are investigating the incident. Washington State Governor Bob Ferguson says his prayers are with the families of the victims and the first responders.
1: Correspondent Andrew Stewart says one suspect is in custody. Police are hunting for a second. Investigators believe the two were shooting at each other, and they say there's no ongoing threat to the public. The on-again, off-again exchange of fire between the U.S. and Iran is off again, both sides taking a pause amid efforts to restart talks on an interim ceasefire deal.
3: It's a familiar feeling for oil traders as they start another week navigating the economic uncertainty created by this conflict. This time, crude oil prices have fallen on the hope that this military pause might lead to a return to a more permanent ceasefire and therefore a rebound in tanker movement through the Strait of Hormuz. But precedent suggests that this may be temporary. All of the key issues, including Iran's control over the strait, its missile and nuclear programs, they remain unresolved, which means no respite when it comes to higher costs for millions worldwide.
1: The BBC's Nick Marsh. Yet another summer heat wave, the so-called heat dome, is settling in across parts of the Midwest and the South, putting at least 40 million Americans under extreme heat warnings. Searing heat and smothering humidity driving feels-like temperatures well above 100 degrees. The Dow futures are up 521 points. NASDAQ futures ahead 446. This is SRN News. The White House supports a WNBA player.
4: The Trump administration is cheering Sophie Cunningham for her opposition to men being allowed to play sports against women. The guard for the Indiana Fever is taking a lot of criticism from LGBT groups for her support of bans on males joining female teams. In an interview with ESPN, Cunningham says, quote, "I want to protect young girls in the locker room and young girls in sport who shouldn't have to go against biological men." Michael Harrington reporting.
1: The political calculus on abortion is changing in the wake of Roe v. Wade's repeal. Researchers at Hartwick College conclude that one of the most striking changes concerns who cares most about abortion. For decades, the issue was a higher priority for Republicans than those identifying as pro-life. That dynamic has flipped, with Democrats and Americans who support abortion now more likely than Republicans to say the procedure is a top political issue shaping their vote. This is SRN News. Want to join the Millionaires Club? New Global Wealth Report says the United States is the place to be, creating more millionaires last year than any other country.
5: According to the UBS Global Wealth Report 2026, the U.S. added more than 441,000 new millionaires in 2025, nearly half of all newly created millionaires worldwide. The United Kingdom was a distant second with 43,000, followed by France. The report highlights continued growth in American wealth creation despite ongoing economic challenges. Kim Lorman reporting.
1: Shares of Chinese memory chip maker CXMT have soared. The company began trading in Shanghai in mainland China's biggest IPO in recent years. CXMT, founded 10 years ago, raised at least $8.6 billion with that initial public offering. More details at srnnews.com.

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1: With SRN News, I'm Rich Thomason in Washington. A shooting last evening in the Pacific Northwest has left three people dead, four others injured, a two-year-old boy among those wounded.
2: Gunfire broke out during a food festival at an events complex near the Space Needle in Seattle, Washington. That's what a fire department spokesperson says. Police are investigating the incident. Washington State Governor Bob Ferguson says his prayers are with the families of the victims and the first responders.
1: Correspondent Andrew Stewart says one suspect is in custody. Police are hunting for a second. Investigators believe the two were shooting at each other, and they say there's no ongoing threat to the public. The on-again, off-again exchange of fire between the U.S. and Iran is off again, both sides taking a pause amid efforts to restart talks on an interim ceasefire deal.
3: It's a familiar feeling for oil traders as they start another week navigating the economic uncertainty created by this conflict. This time, crude oil prices have fallen on the hope that this military pause might lead to a return to a more permanent ceasefire and therefore a rebound in tanker movement through the Strait of Hormuz. But precedent suggests that this may be temporary. All of the key issues, including Iran's control over the strait, its missile and nuclear programs, they remain unresolved, which means no respite when it comes to higher costs for millions worldwide.
1: The BBC's Nick Marsh. Yet another summer heat wave, a so-called heat dome, is settling in across parts of the Midwest and the South, putting at least 40 million Americans under extreme heat warnings. Searing heat and smothering humidity driving feels-like temperatures well above 100 degrees. The Dow futures are up 521 points. NASDAQ futures ahead 446. This is SRN News. The White House supports a WNBA player.
4: The Trump administration is cheering Sophie Cunningham for her opposition to men being allowed to play sports against women. The guard for the Indiana Fever is taking a lot of criticism from LGBT groups for support of bans on males joining female teams. In an interview with ESPN, Cunningham says, quote, "I want to protect young girls in the locker room and young girls in sport who shouldn't have to go against biological men." Michael Harrington reporting.
1: The political calculus on abortion is changing in the wake of Roe v. Wade's repeal. Researchers at Hartwick College conclude that one of the most striking changes concerns who cares most about abortion. For decades, the issue was a higher priority for Republicans than those identifying as pro-life. That dynamic has flipped, with Democrats and Americans who support abortion now more likely than Republicans to say the procedure is a top political issue shaping their vote. This is SRN News. Want to join the Millionaires Club? New Global Wealth Report says the United States is the place to be, creating more millionaires last year than any other country.
5: According to the UBS Global Wealth Report 2026, the U.S. added more than 441,000 new millionaires in 2025, nearly half of all newly created millionaires worldwide. The United Kingdom was a distant second with 43,000, followed by France. The report highlights continued growth in American wealth creation despite ongoing economic challenges. Kim Lorman reporting.
1: Shares of Chinese memory chip maker CXMT have soared. The company began trading in Shanghai in mainland China's biggest IPO in recent years. CXMT, founded 10 years ago, raised at least $8.6 billion with that initial public offering. More details at srnnews.com.

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1: Well, that's RN News. I'm Rich Thomason in Washington. A shooting last evening in the Pacific Northwest has left three people dead, four others injured, a two-year-old boy among those wounded.
2: Gunfire broke out during a food festival at an events complex near the Space Needle in Seattle, Washington. That's what a fire department spokesperson says. Police are investigating the incident. Washington State Governor Bob Ferguson says his prayers are with the families of the victims and the first responders.
1: Correspondent Andrew Stewart says one suspect is in custody. Police are hunting for a second. Investigators believe the two were shooting at each other, and they say there's no ongoing threat to the public. The on-again, off-again exchange of fire between the U.S. and Iran is off again, both sides taking a pause amid efforts to restart talks on an interim ceasefire deal.
3: It's a familiar feeling for oil traders as they start another week navigating the economic uncertainty created by this conflict. This time, crude oil prices have fallen on the hope that this military pause might lead to a return to a more permanent ceasefire and therefore a rebound in tanker movement through the Strait of Hormuz. But precedent suggests that this may be temporary. All of the key issues, including Iran's control over the strait, its missile and nuclear programs, they remain unresolved, which means no respite when it comes to higher costs for millions worldwide.
1: The BBC's Nick Marsh. Yet another summer heat wave, a so-called heat dome, is settling in across parts of the Midwest and the South, putting at least 40 million Americans under extreme heat warnings, searing heat and smothering humidity, driving feels-like temperatures well above 100 degrees. The Dow futures are up 521 points. NASDAQ futures ahead 446. This is SRN News. The White House supports a WNBA player.
4: The Trump administration is cheering Sophie Cunningham for her opposition to men being allowed to play sports against women. The guard for the Indiana Fever is taking a lot of criticism from LGBT groups for her support of bans on males joining female teams. In an interview with ESPN, Cunningham says, quote, "I want to protect young girls in the locker room and young girls in sport who shouldn't have to go against biological men." Michael Harrington reporting.
1: The political calculus on abortion is changing in the wake of Roe v. Wade's repeal. Researchers at Hartwick College conclude that one of the most striking changes concerns who cares most about abortion. For decades, the issue was a higher priority for Republicans than those identifying as pro-life. That dynamic has flipped, with Democrats and Americans who support abortion now more likely than Republicans to say the procedure is a top political issue shaping their vote. This is SRN News. Want to join the Millionaires Club? New Global Wealth Report says the United States is the place to be, creating more millionaires last year than any other country.
5: According to the UBS Global Wealth Report 2026, the U.S. added more than 441,000 new millionaires in 2025, nearly half of all newly created millionaires worldwide. The United Kingdom was a distant second with 43,000, followed by France. The report highlights continued growth in American wealth creation despite ongoing economic challenges. Ken Lorman reporting.
1: Shares of Chinese memory chip maker CXMT have soared. The company began trading in Shanghai in mainland China's biggest IPO in recent years. CXMT, founded 10 years ago, raised at least $8.6 billion with that initial public offering. More details at srnnews.com.
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1: 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His eyes were blind, the light he could not see. He

0: I wish I could help God's people tonight. I mean, I wish I could really help us tonight. It's all right when you're a baby to act like a baby, but little Bill said, when I became a man last night, you know, 3 years old, when I became a man, I put away childish things. Amen. I used to think as a child, that's when I was a child. But it's pitiful for an old man to think like a little child. How far are you from being mature tonight? Are you, let me ask you this. Are you in the baby bed? Or have you gotten over in the playpen yet? Now, really, I think a lot of times our churches are building playpens instead of battlefields.
1: Yeah.
0: Ah, listen, dear friend. There never was such a serious hour facing civilization. I mean, there never has been such tremendous violence. And there never was such a good place for soldiers to get on the battlefield as right now. And yet we've got less real soldiers than ever before. He said, as newborn babes desire the sincere milk of the Word. Now then, let's go to the last chapter and the last letter and the last verse, and this winds us up. Here's the old preacher. He's mature. He's grown up. He's seen 3,000 souls come to Christ in one service. I mean, he was over there on the Mount of Transfiguration. Jesus said, Peter, James, and John, let's stroll together. And all of them volunteered and said, we're ready. Got up on that mound, and you talk about a tremendous scene. A couple of astronauts come circling in, landed there without a capsule. And there they had a great talk about the coming decease or the death of Jesus on Calvary. And Simon saw, he saw the heavens opened, and he saw the glory of God come down, and he heard the majestic voice of the Father saying, this is my beloved Son, you better listen to him. Quit talking about this building program business. And, you know, when Simon reported that, you know what he said? He said, I was there. He said, I saw it. He said, I saw the glory. He said, I heard him say, this is my beloved Son. But verse 19, we need to tie this in. That's the second book of Peter, chapter 1, verse 19. We have also a more sure word. You think about that. We've got that more sure word. That's right. Because you can forget what you see. But brother, I tell you, we better not forget what we read in this book. He said, we have also a more sure word of prophecy. Whereunto you do well that you take heed as unto a light that shineth in a dark place until the day dawn, the day star rise in your hearts. Knowing this first, get it first, he said, no prophecy of the Scripture is of any private interpretation, for the prophecy came not in old time by the will of man, but holy men of God spake as they were moved by the Holy Ghost. He said, we got something better than the Transfiguration. He said, we got the book. We got all of it. Here it is. Now then, he's going to have a part in reading in writing the last, last word in his second letter. And let's see what he has to say. Verse 18. Last verse, but grow in grace and in the knowledge of our Lord and Savior Jesus Christ, to him be glory both now and forever. Amen. Now, what's the last command? What's the last thing the old preacher had to say? He said, grow in grace. Just grow in grace. Grow in grace. What was it James said? He gives more grace. What was it that Paul said to the Ephesian church? By grace are you saved through faith. What else did he say in the book of Romans? Why, he said, if it's of grace, no longer works. No longer works. Now then, are you growing in grace? Are you a bigger Christian, better Christian, stronger Christian than you were this time last year? May we bow our heads and pray. Our Heavenly Father, we commit our tongue, our heart, our life, and all of our energies now into the channel of gospel preaching. And I pray that right now we'll have freedom and liberty, and the people will have open ears and unstopped hearts. And I pray that the power of God might be able to break in and through and upon all of thy children, save the unsaved, and bless us abundantly. We pray in Jesus' precious name. Amen. Now then, I want to talk with you for a little bit on the matter of growing in grace. So I want to give you something that came to me today. Turn with me, please, to the book of Genesis. The book of Genesis. Maybe this will serve as a sort of introduction and a warning. You know, it's easy. The Bible says that when the seed is sown, that it's possible for the thief to come and steal away those seeds before you can get them in the good ground. And I believe that one of the tricks of the devil in a meeting like this is to get you so rattled and so disturbed about other things, you'll fail to get the message. All the truth in the world may be preached tonight, but it may not profit you unless the Bible says it be mixed with faith and then adhere. And I hope that tonight you'll not let anything keep you from receiving the truth. I have about 9 or 10 things I want to say to you briefly in a moment. Turn to the book of Genesis chapter 26. Genesis chapter 26. And we'll read verse 15. For all the wells which his father's servants had digged in the days of Abraham his father, the Philistines had stopped them and filled them with earth. That impressed me today, and I want to read another one. Verse 18, Isaac digged again the wells of water which they digged in the days of Abraham his father, for the Philistines had stopped them after the death of Abraham. Now then, tonight it's my purpose to open up wells of living water. And yet it's the devil's business to stop those wells. Now I want to show you something. And there's only one thing that can stop the well tonight. And I saw it today. I hadn't seen it before. Abraham represented what? Faith. And brother, as long as Abraham lived, they didn't stop those water wells. They had to wait till old brother Abraham was dead. And they said, now then, we'll stop up the wells. And you know what they stopped them up with? Dirt. And I believe we've got a lot of well stoppers today. But they don't have faith. And when you lose your faith, and when your faith begins to fade and fail, then the well of truth is going to stop up. That's the reason you don't read the Bible. That's the reason you've neglected the Bible. Oh, I know what you're using. You say, I'm too busy. You're just telling us a big story. And if I want to say the truth, I'd say you're lying. You got just as much time as you ever had. Fact is, people got more time than they ever had, working 40 hours a week, got 128 hours left, and said, I'm just so busy. I tell you what, if you think you're too busy to read the Word of God, I challenge you to do one thing, if you'll be honest with your soul tonight, and that is, if you'll read the Bible as much next week as you watched television last week, I'll find a revival be brewing in your soul before next week's over. You're not kidding anybody. You're lying to God, and you're cheating yourself out of your spiritual growth. You're a midget and a tom thumb, and you'll never get anywhere with God. Dead in trespasses and sins. Only thing you've got between now and the undertaker, and that's a little time. You better buy it up. It's precious. It'll run out before you know it. They filled up the wells. They filled up the wells. Why? Well, because the faith was gone. Turn over to the book of 2 Chronicles chapter 32. Then we're coming right back to the message. 32. I like to give these things many times the first day that I find them. And it'd be a greater blessing to me and to you too. 32, verse 4. So there was gathered much people together who stopped all the fountains and the brook that ran through the midst of the land, saying, why should the kings of Assyria come and find much water? Chapter 34, verse 30. This same.
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3: Romans 10:14 states, "How then shall they call on him in whom they have not believed? And how shall they believe in him of whom they have not heard? And how shall they hear without a preacher?" Many of the messages that you hear on the Family Altar program were first preached under the revival tent with sawdust floors where people would drive for miles to hear the preaching of God's Word. America experienced many revivals generations ago when the old-time preaching of the gospel brought countless lives to the altar. Psalms 33:12 tells us, "Blessed is the nation whose God is the Lord." 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We want to reach our nation with the same message that Christ is the answer. 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The Roloff Evangelistic Enterprises has maintained its heritage of faithfulness to God's Word since 1944. 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
1: With SRN News, I'm Rich Thomason in Washington. A shooting last evening in the Pacific Northwest has left three people dead, four others injured, a two-year-old boy among those wounded.
2: Gunfire broke out during a food festival at an events complex near the Space Needle in Seattle, Washington. That's what a fire department spokesperson says. Police are investigating the incident. Washington State Governor Bob Ferguson says his prayers are with the families of the victims and the first responders.
1: Correspondent Andrew Stewart says one suspect is in custody. Police are hunting for a second. Investigators believe the two were shooting at each other, and they say there's no ongoing threat to the public. The on-again, off-again exchange of fire between the U.S. and Iran is off again, both sides taking a pause amid efforts to restart talks on an interim ceasefire deal.
3: It's a familiar feeling for oil traders as they start another week navigating the economic uncertainty created by this conflict. This time, crude oil prices have fallen on the hope that this military pause might lead to a return to a more permanent ceasefire and therefore a rebound in tanker movement through the Strait of Hormuz. But precedent suggests that this may be temporary. All of the key issues, including Iran's control over the strait, its missile and nuclear programs, they remain unresolved, which means no respite when it comes to higher costs for millions worldwide.
1: The BBC's Nick Marsh. Yet another summer heat wave, the so-called heat dome, is settling in across parts of the Midwest and the South, putting at least 40 million Americans under extreme heat warnings, searing heat and smothering humidity, driving feels-like temperatures well above 100 degrees. The Dow futures are up 521 points. NASDAQ futures ahead 446. 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The White House supports a WNBA player.
4: The Trump administration is cheering Sophie Cunningham for her opposition to men being allowed to play sports against women. The guard for the Indiana Fever is taking a lot of criticism from LGBT groups for her support of bans on males joining female teams. In an interview with ESPN, Cunningham says, quote, "I want to protect young girls in the locker room and young girls in sport who shouldn't have to go against biological men." Michael Harrington reporting.
1: The political calculus on abortion is changing in the wake of Roe v. Wade's repeal. Researchers at Hartwick College conclude that one of the most striking changes concerns who cares most about abortion. For decades, the issue was a higher priority for Republicans than those identifying as pro-life. That dynamic has flipped, with Democrats and Americans who support abortion now more likely than Republicans to say the procedure is a top political issue shaping their vote. This is SRN News. Want to join the Millionaires Club? New Global Wealth Report says the United States is the place to be, creating more millionaires last year than any other country.
5: According to the UBS Global Wealth Report 2026, the U.S. added more than 441,000 new millionaires in 2025, nearly half of all newly created millionaires worldwide. The United Kingdom was a distant second with 43,000, followed by France. The report highlights continued growth in American wealth creation despite ongoing economic challenges. Kim Lorman reporting.
1: Shares of Chinese memory chip maker CXMT have soared. The company began trading in Shanghai in mainland China's biggest IPO in recent years. CXMT, founded 10 years ago, raised at least $8.6 billion with that initial public offering. More details at srnnews.com.

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0: With that familiar theme song, we're reminded it's time once again for the Harvest Time Gospel Broadcast. 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
1: Thank you and greetings, radio friends. What a joy and privilege it is to come to your place of listening and share together with you another Harvest Time Gospel broadcast. How I praise the Lord for this open door, this heaven-bought privilege that our Lord allows us day after day together by the radio and study from His eternal Word. I trust that if it's at all possible, you'll take the time out, get your Bible, and let's open the Word of God together and allow the Lord to speak to our heart from His Word on the broadcast today. We're continuing our study in the book of John chapter number 3 and also the book of Acts chapter number 16 as we look at where Jesus said to Nicodemus in John 3:7, "Marvel not that I say unto thee, you must be born again." And then the question asked by the Philippian jailer in the book of Acts chapter 16, verse number 31, where the Bible said that he cried out, "What must I do to be saved?" The most important question of your life would be if you got serious before God and cried out, "What must I do to be saved?" We pointed out, first of all, that there is a need taught us in the Word of God that we should examine our salvation. The Bible said in the book of 2 Corinthians chapter 13, verse number 5, "Examine yourself whether you be in the faith." Again, the Bible said in 2 Corinthians chapter 5 and verse number 17, the Bible said, "Therefore, if any man be in Christ, he is a new creature. All things are passed away, and behold, all things are become new." And so we're examining, what must I do to be saved? And again, I want to say, you're not saved by going to church meetings. You're not saved by giving.

0: to church ministries, and you're not saved by gaining a church membership. Now, it's wonderful and right that people go to church and that they give to the church and that they gain a church membership. But that in itself, my friend, does not save a person from their sins and from eternity in the lake of fire and brimstone. Jesus said to Nicodemus, "Marvel not that I say unto you, except a man be born again, he cannot see the kingdom of God." And so we've been looking at what it means to be born again, what it means to be saved by the marvelous grace of God. And again, I want to emphasize that the Bible said in Titus 3:5, "Not by works of righteousness which we have done, but according to his mercy, he saved us by the washing of regeneration and the renewing of the Holy Ghost." In the book of Ephesians, chapter number 2, verse 8 and 9, the Bible said, "For by grace are you saved through faith, that not of yourselves, it is a gift of God, and it's not of works, lest any man should boast." So we learn from the word of God, salvation is not produced by our works, our walking, our wealth, our wishing, but salvation is a working of the grace of God that is wrought in our heart by the power of the Spirit of God and the Word of God. And so we started on Monday looking at this question, what must I do to be saved? I pointed out to you, first of all, that in order for a person to be saved, there must be revelation. The Spirit of God has got to reveal some truths to the heart of a sinner. Now, if you've never been saved, in one sense, you could say, "Preacher, I know I'm a sinner. I know I'm lost. I know if I were to die in the condition I'm in, that I'd lift my eyes in hell." But again, dear friend, I want to tell you that has never really registered on your heart. It's never been made plain and personal to you by the person and power of the Holy Spirit. There must be the Spirit of God arousing us and awaken us to our needs of a Savior. So there must be the revelation of the Spirit. You say, what does he reveal? The Bible said when he's come, he'll reprove the world of sin, of righteousness, and of judgment. And I pointed out to you that the Holy Spirit reveals to the sinner his sinfulness. And every man is a sinner, both by birth and also by behavior. But then I pointed out to you that the Holy Spirit will reveal our shortcomings. We have sinned and come short of the glory of God, and we do not have it in us. We're just not able to save ourselves. We cannot bring ourselves into the proper relationship with God in and of our own doing. So there must be a revelation of our sinfulness. There must be a revelation of our shortcoming. Then I believe there must be a revelation of sin's payday. Every sinner must be made aware of the fact that because he's a sinner, he's headed for hell, and he cannot save himself. But then when the Holy Spirit reveals to that sinner that he is a sinner, that he is coming up short, and that he is going to hell, he cannot save himself, then, my friend, the Spirit of God begins a work in the heart of the sinner that will cause him to start looking somewhere else. If salvation is not in our works, if it's not in our ability, where is it? And so the Spirit of God then begins to reveal the gospel truth to the lost sinner that he is a sinner. He cannot save himself. He's going to hell, but God loved him. Christ died for him, and there is salvation in the Lord Jesus Christ for that sinner. So there must be the revelation of the Spirit. Then there must be repentance of sin. And I want to deal with this today. There must be the repentance of the sinner. Somebody said, "Now, preacher, do you believe a sinner's got to repent to be saved?" Listen, my friend, getting saved is just the first repenting that a person does. When you get genuinely saved by the grace of God, you will live a life of repentance. We will be repenting throughout our Christian life. Romans chapter 2, verse number 4. The Bible said, the goodness of God leadeth thee to repentance. Now, I believe Bible repentance requires four things. And these are not works. These are just the work of repentance that the Holy Spirit will work in the life of the sinner. First of all, there's got to be conviction. Conviction is the awareness of our sin. No one will ever be saved until they are made aware by the Scriptures and by the Spirit of God that they are a sinner, a guilty sinner, before a thrice holy God. God can bring that conviction into the life of sinners in several ways. Basically, He'll use the Word of God. Sometimes He uses experiences that come into our life, situations and circumstances that we cannot explain. We do not understand, and we don't know where to go and what to do. And God will use those things to cause us to turn from ourselves and from our sin and turn to the Savior, that we might be saved by the marvelous grace of God. But not only must there be conviction, which is the awareness of our sin, but second, my friend, in repentance, there must be contrition. Contrition deals with our attitude toward our sin. Now, I want you to hear me. God never saves a sinner and leaves him in his sin. God never saves a sinner and leaves him loving that sin. God will save that sinner, and God will set that sinner free from the bondage and prison that sin has him in. And so, my friend, there must be conviction, the awareness of our sin. There must be contrition, the attitude must be right toward our sin. I want to tell you something, friend. You don't get saved with just a flippant attitude about your sin. No, when you get under Holy Ghost conviction and God begins to deal with you, you'll come to the place where you will have a broken heart and a contrite spirit because you have sinned so against God. So there must be conviction. There must be contrition. I quoted this on an earlier broadcast, but please allow me to quote it again. The Bible said in 2 Corinthians chapter 7, verse number 10, godly sorrow worketh repentance unto salvation that needeth not to be repented of. You see, my friend, repentance is not a work of man. Repentance is a work of God. It's the goodness of God that leads you to repentance. And godly sorrow worketh repentance unto salvation that need not to be repented of. You see, you will never be saved by the grace of God as long as you want to stay in sin. God does not save sinners and leave them in their sin. But there's got to be a broken heart, a grieved heart, over the fact that you have sinned and come short of the glory of God. But not only must there be conviction, the awareness of our sin, there must be contrition, that's our attitude towards sin. But thirdly, there must be confession, that is the acknowledging of our sin. Now, I'm aware of the fact that if you're an adult sinner, you could not name every sin that you've ever committed. But there are multitudes of sin that stand out in your life. But in your heart, you've got to acknowledge to God, I am a sinner. I'm a guilty sinner. I'm a hell-deserving sinner. I'm a hell-bound sinner. My friend, and you turn from your sin to the Savior to be saved by the marvelous.
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5 million teens now living on the streets. Many of their lives are ending in cold defeat. Can't you see there is a cause? Won't you please help us rebuild the wall? Our youth are dying, thinking there's no hope. They try it all, but they still can't cope. They are looking to us. Please stand, don't fall. The Lord wants you to help rebuild the wall. We need to sit down to weep and mourn and pray like Nehemiah as his heart was torn. And beg for mercy. Remember, we're called to share Jesus with the youth and rebuild the wall. Then we can rise up and show them Christ. Let them all know he paid sin's price. The Lord's coming soon. Please give him your all. One youth at a time, we can rebuild the wall. 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
1: With SRN News, I'm Rich Thomason in Washington. A shooting last evening in the Pacific Northwest has left three people dead, four others injured, a two-year-old boy among those wounded.
2: Gunfire broke out during a food festival at an events complex near the Space Needle in Seattle, Washington. That's what a fire department spokesperson says. Police are investigating the incident. Washington State Governor Bob Ferguson says his prayers are with the families of the victims and the first responders.
1: Correspondent Andrew Stewart says one suspect is in custody. Police are hunting for a second. Investigators believe the two were shooting at each other, and they say there's no ongoing threat to the public. The on-again, off-again exchange of fire between the U.S. and Iran is off again, both sides taking a pause amid efforts to restart talks on an interim ceasefire deal.
3: It's a familiar feeling for oil traders as they start another week navigating the economic uncertainty created by this conflict. This time, crude oil prices have fallen on the hope that this military pause might lead to a return to a more permanent ceasefire and therefore a rebound in tanker movement through the Strait of Hormuz. But precedent suggests that this may be temporary. All of the key issues, including Iran's control over the strait, its missile and nuclear programs, they remain unresolved, which means no respite when it comes to higher costs for millions worldwide.
1: The BBC's Nick Marsh. Yet another summer heat wave, a so-called heat dome, is settling in across parts of the Midwest and the South, putting at least 40 million Americans under extreme heat warnings, searing heat and smothering humidity, driving feels-like temperatures well above 100 degrees. The Dow futures are up 521 points, NASDAQ futures ahead 446. 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The White House supports a WNBA player.
4: The Trump administration is cheering Sophie Cunningham for her opposition to men being allowed to play sports against women. The guard for the Indiana Fever is taking a lot of criticism from LGBT groups for her support of bans on males joining female teams. In an interview with ESPN, Cunningham says, quote, "I want to protect young girls in the locker room and young girls in sport who shouldn't have to go against biological men." Michael Harrington reporting.
1: The political calculus on abortion is changing in the wake of Roe v. Wade's repeal. Researchers at Hartwick College conclude that one of the most striking changes concerns who cares most about abortion. For decades, the issue was a higher priority for Republicans than those identifying as pro-life. That dynamic has flipped, with Democrats and Americans who support abortion now more likely than Republicans to say the procedure is a top political issue shaping their vote. This is SRN News. Want to join the Millionaires Club? New Global Wealth Report says the United States is the place to be, creating more millionaires last year than any other country.
5: According to the UBS Global Wealth Report 2026, the U.S. added more than 441,000 new millionaires in 2025, nearly half of all newly created millionaires worldwide. The United Kingdom was a distant second with 43,000, followed by France. The report highlights continued growth in American wealth creation despite ongoing economic challenges. Ken Lorman reporting.
1: Shares of Chinese memory chip maker CXMT have soared. The company began trading in Shanghai in mainland China's biggest IPO in recent years. CXMT, founded 10 years ago, raised at least $8.6 billion with that initial public offering. More details at srnnews.com.
6: The evolutionary tree of life is dying. Learn about it next on today's Creation Moments. And now, here's our Creation Moments host, Ian Taylor.
7: We are all familiar with the evolutionary tree of life. It is supposed to depict how life began as a single-celled organism and over immense periods of time mutated into all the various forms of life we see today. We have offered several Creation Moments programs recently that explained how new genetic studies simply do not support this evolutionary tree. Those of us who accept young Earth creationism are not the only ones who are beginning to notice this problem. Creatures that are completely unrelated, according to the evolutionary tree, have been found to have very similar genes. More often than not, DNA information disagrees with a creature's supposed lineage as it is presented on the evolutionary tree of life. Very different creatures, unrelated according to the evolutionary tree, develop from very similar genes. Our genetic knowledge of creatures is most complete with the simpler organisms. Even evolutionists have admitted that microorganisms without a nucleus do not fit into any kind of evolutionary tree. The facts are killing the evolutionary tree of life. Some evolutionists are admitting that the history of life cannot be represented as a tree. Some even ask whether the history of life can ever be known with any certainty. In short, the new genetic information now rapidly accumulating supports the Bible's teaching that each kind of creature was separately created. New genetic information shows that there are multiple trunks to the tree of life. We may be reminded, however, that the only real source of life is our risen Savior, Jesus Christ.
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1: With SRN News, I'm Rich Thomason in Washington. President Trump meets with two wartime leaders today, talks with Israeli Prime Minister Netanyahu and Ukrainian President Zelensky. Separate back-to-back meetings today at the White House. Just as firefighters start to get a handle on massive wildfires near one of France's premier wine regions, another heat wave is on the way, expected to send temperatures well into the 90s. The BBC's Hugh Schofield is in Paris.
2: Firefighters west of Bordeaux are reporting a relatively good night in which they've been able to put out a number of new outbreaks, but the overall surface of the destruction has not increased. The situation, they say, remains stabilized, but not under control. Today, though, will be crucial because temperatures are set to climb steeply into the late 30s Celsius. This return of the heat, combined with a wind from the east, will act on smoldering embers of vegetation and cause them to burst back into flame. Overnight and this morning, the task is to create more fire breaks by clearing brush and to locate and douse, as soon as possible, any new sign of combustion.
1: A tsunami advisory is up after a 7.1 magnitude earthquake rattled Japan's southern main island of Kyushu, roughly 500 miles southwest of Tokyo. Tens of thousands without power in the aftermath of a tornado caused widespread damage in northeastern Wisconsin yesterday. Other parts of the Midwest also pounded by powerful storms. Seattle police believe at least three gunmen were involved in last weekend's deadly shooting at a crowded food festival. One suspect is dead, another still at large. As for the third,
3: the Seattle Police Department detained a 15-year-old juvenile in connection with the shooting.
1: Seattle Mayor Katie Watson, it may have been gang-related violence. On Wall Street, Dow futures 140 points higher, NASDAQ futures down 191. This is SRN News. New guidance on religious liberty from the Trump administration.
4: The Department of Justice has sent a memo to all executive branch agencies updating religious freedom rules in light of recent Supreme Court rulings and adding a section on parental rights. Kelly Shackelford of First Liberty Institute is praising the DOJ guidance, saying it will, quote, ensure that the federal government will respect the religious liberty rights of all Americans when implementing the president's policies. Michael Harrington reporting.
1: Benjamin Netanyahu says New York Mayor Zohran Mamdani is fomenting hate by calling the Israeli prime minister a war criminal who should be arrested if he visits the city. Speaking to Fox News, Netanyahu says he fully intends to attend the United Nations General Assembly gathering of world leaders in New York this fall. Mamdani has publicly admitted that he lacks the authority to arrest any foreign leader. The mayor, a fierce critic of Israel, strong supporter of the Palestinians. This is SRN News. Well, there are some people who just never slow down.
5: And that would include people like Bob Walls. Now, Bob still plays a pretty mean game of golf, even though he is only 103 years of age. Born in Kansas in 1923, he moved to Omaha in 1947 after serving in the Second World War. He took up golf at 74 and now volunteers at a local course almost every day. And he still manages to play a hole or two or three. Good for him. Jason Walker reporting.
1: Senator Lindsey Graham will be eulogized in Washington. His body will arrive today at the U.S. Capitol, where South Carolina Republicans served for more than 30 years. Later, a funeral service is planned, and that will be held at Washington National Cathedral. More details, srnnews.com.

0: It's time now for the Preaching of the Cross radio program. We encourage you to take the next few moments and listen as Pastor James Knox teaches biblical truths from God's holy word.
1: And a very pleasant good day to one and all. I'm Brother James. I greet you in the name of our Lord and Savior Jesus Christ, the Lamb of God, which taketh away the sin of the world, and I welcome you to the Preaching of the Cross radio broadcast, a 30-minute program in which we try our best to be a help and a blessing to God's people and to be a witness to those that are not truly saved and not born again, in hopes that we can, by the preaching of the cross of the Lord Jesus Christ, His death, His burial, His resurrection, that we can draw you to a saving knowledge of and a saving faith in the person of God's own dear Son, the Lord Jesus Christ, who truly is the way, the truth, and the life, and no man cometh unto the Father but by Him. We want to begin a series of broadcasts on the program today entitled The Footprints of the Savior. The Footprints of the Savior. And what we'll be doing in this study is talking about some of the different places where Jesus ministered during the 3.5 years of His public ministry here on earth. We are going to talk about Bethlehem, Nazareth, Cana, Sychar, Olivet, Bethany, Mount Hermon, Galilee, and Jerusalem, the Emmaus Road, the return to Galilee, and then the ascension to the third heaven, where the Lord Jesus Christ now sits in all His glory at the right hand of God the Father. So it'll be our desire and our intention in the will of God to trace that pathway which has brought so much pleasure to the Father. From Bethlehem, where Jesus Christ was born, to Bethany, where loving hearts made Him welcome. Sychar and Emmaus, Olivet and Hermon, Gethsemane, Golgotha, the upper room, the garden tomb, the Galilean shore. All these places we will take a look at. These are the things that we have in mind to study in this series of broadcasts. C.H. McIntosh said this: "The study of Himself, speaking of Jesus Christ, bows the heart in worship and fills the soul with wonder. May we behold the glory of God as we follow in the footsteps of the Lord Jesus Christ from place to place. Beginning with Bethlehem. The little town of Bethlehem lies about 5 or 6 miles south of Jerusalem, on the way to Ebron. It is known locally as Beit Lahm. B-E-I-T-L-A-H-M, and is one of the two Bethlehems in Israel. The other is Bethlehem Hagilit, Bethlehem of Galilee, situated a few miles west of Nazareth in the country of Zebulun. With inspired accuracy, the prophets and evangelists always speak of Bethlehem of Judea in the Scriptures, or Bethlehem Ephratah, or Bethlehem in the land of Judah when referring to the birthplace of the Lord Jesus. They carefully distinguish for us the correct Bethlehem. Now, this town of Bethlehem is first mentioned in our Bible in Genesis chapter 35, in the tender story of a baby boy whose mother, Rachel, died when giving him birth. She named her baby Benoni, which means son of my sorrow. But his father changed the name and called him Benjamin, which means son of my right hand. So in its first mention, there are anticipations in Bethlehem of a babe who would be born to be a man of sorrows, but who would eventually sit down in glory at the Father's right hand. You know, it's interesting that our New Testament begins with Rachel's tears at the time of the birth of Jesus Christ in Matthew chapter 2 and verse 18. But when all tears are ultimately wiped away, then Israel will rejoice in the Lord Jesus Christ. There are several references to Bethlehem in the book of Judges, particularly in a sad story of sin and shame so vile that we're happy to pass it by. But even this is a reminder that the sinless one who came to Bethlehem came indeed because of iniquity such as this. How refreshing it is to turn to the book of Ruth and find happier mentions of Bethlehem. Here is that delightful story of Naomi, of Boaz and Ruth, and eventually of a shepherd boy destined to be king. Did David play and work and sing and tend the flock in the very fields where one day other shepherds with their sheep would stand in the presence of the glory and hear the angels announce the advent of Messiah? How little did the boy David realize that one day Bethlehem would be called the City of David, and the babe of Bethlehem would be called the Son of David. In the birth of the Savior at Bethlehem, we see the workings of God's divine sovereignty. Who would ever have imagined that Mary's child would have been born there? You see, Joseph and Mary lived some 70 miles away at Nazareth. It hardly seemed logical or even sensible that Mary, in such a condition of advanced pregnancy, should or could undertake the journey to Bethlehem. Travel would be difficult, if not dangerous. Such a journey, at such a time, would be uncomfortable, undesirable, and most inconvenient. But God had purposed that the Son of Mary must be born at Bethlehem. It was prophesied in the Old Testament scriptures, and so God accordingly arranged the circumstances. There is a Caesar in Rome and a carpenter in Nazareth, and God will use them both to fulfill his will. The emperor is Caesar the August, or Caesar Augustus, as the Bible calls him, who thinks himself sovereign. In Rome, he is accorded divine honors. When he speaks, people must listen. When he issues decrees, his subjects must obey. He decrees that all his world must be taxed. And to facilitate this taxation, men must register in the city of their fathers. The carpenter, therefore, must register at Bethlehem. Now the Bible says the Most High ruleth in the kingdoms of men, and surely we see in this circumstance ample proof and evidence of that fact. The heart of Caesar is in the hand of God. The decree that brings Joseph of Nazareth to Bethlehem is not Caesar's decree, but God's decree. And so the journey is made. They arrive at Bethlehem in obedience to the emperor, and, says Luke, so it was that while they were there, she brought forth her firstborn son. God's purposes always come to pass. The Savior is born, as promised in the Old Testament scriptures, in Bethlehem of Judea. Now there is not only God's oversight here, but there's mystery too. And we bow in wonder. The infant of the manger is the Ancient of Days, and we cannot understand this. The God of eternity has come into time. The Lord of the universe has come to Bethlehem. The God of heaven is laid in a manger bed, all the fullness of the Godhead in a tiny infant body. He whose train filled the holy temple of glory is wrapped in swaddling clothes. The Eternal One is born of a woman. The God of Sinai is born under the law. He upholds all things, but is upheld by Mary. Worlds are dependent upon him, but he is dependent upon a Hebrew maid and a Galilean carpenter. Here is the apparent weakness of a Jewish infant embracing all the omnipotence of the God of creation. And all we can do, my friends, is bow at the wonder of it. It is forever beyond our understanding. But when we cannot comprehend, we can still worship. And the Bible says, without controversy, great is the mystery of godliness. God was manifest in the flesh. We stand reverently at his manger bed and adore Emmanuel, God with us. With sovereignty and mystery, there is also poverty. How poor they must have appeared, for whom the crowded inn would not make room. How poor was that virgin mother who, herself, alone, wrapped her newborn in swaddling clothes and laid herself, she laid him down all by herself. No female companion at such a time as this, no nurse, no maid, no physician, no doctor, no human help. How poor. And it was this poverty that later brought to the temple at Jerusalem two doves, two pigeons as an offering. The same poverty made Christ approachable, even to humble shepherds of Bethlehem who came to behold. In his poverty, he has come very near to man. Though he was rich, the Bible says, yet for our sakes he became poor. O, ever homeless stranger, thus dearest friend to me, an outcast in a manger, that thou mightst with us be. But mingled with the sovereignty, the mystery, and the poverty, there is glory. One is born who has no link with Adam. He is virgin-born. He alone came forth from the Father. Only the Son of Mary came voluntarily into the world. There is no Adamic nature in him. The children may be partakers by common lot of flesh and blood, but he took part of the same in a manhood that was unique and apart from all others. It is this that assures the glory of his sinlessness, his incorruptibility. He is the incomparable, upon whom neither death nor disease nor deformity of any kind have any claim. Well might we say with the shepherds, let us now go even unto Bethlehem and see this thing which has come to pass. Who is he in yonder stall, at whose feet the shepherds fall? 'Tis the Lord, O wondrous story, 'tis the Lord, the King of glory. At his feet we humbly fall, crown him, Lord of all. Then we shift the scene of our focus and our attention to Nazareth. And the Bible says in John chapter 1 and verse 46, can any good thing come out of Nazareth? And what was the answer of the witness that brought news of Jesus in that day? Come and see. Come and see. Now, well might Nathanael ask such a question as, can any good thing come out of Nazareth? For he lived at Cana, only a few miles from Nazareth, and he knew Nazareth quite well. He knew its reputation, its sin, its physical and material and moral squalor. Nazareth. Never mention one time in the Old Testament writings, Nazareth, that place of narrow streets from whose higher ridges can be seen Nain and Endor, Tabor and Gilboa. Even Carmel and Hermon and Megiddo can be seen from this place. Nazareth was the stopping place of southward traveling merchants and traders. And as with any transient city or community where men are separated from wives and families, pretty soon it becomes a nest of immorality and vice. And that was the case of Nazareth. It was just a wicked town. And it was so wicked that the expression had come up, a proverb was actually spoken in those days, can any good thing come out of Nazareth? It was so filthy, so corrupt that just being in that city would defile a man. Well, he would be drawn into its vice and temptation and sin. And you know, it's of wondrous, matchless grace that we may come and see that for 30 years there has lived in this city of Nazareth a child, a boy, a youth, a man, whose footprints have endeared Nazareth to the heart of millions. Except for one brief but beautiful glimpse, there hangs a veil over these years. But enough has been afterwards recorded to help us see into a door. 20 times in our New Testament, 20 times in the New Testament scriptures, the Savior is called Jesus of Nazareth. He is the prophet of Nazareth too, and also called the carpenter of Nazareth. Luke described the town as where he was brought up in Luke 4:16, and the Authorized King James Bible, using the up-to-date modern terminology still used in modern-day street language and conversation, even in this Laodicean church age. He was brought up in Nazareth. Our Lord became known as the Nazarene. Some people confuse this and think that Jesus was a Nazarite and therefore he had long hair because of the Nazarite vow. The Bible never says Jesus was a Nazarite. He was a Nazarene because he was raised in the city of Nazareth. Now, this name, the Nazarene, has an appellation of some stigma and contempt. The inhabitants of Galilee were not regarded favorably by their Judean neighbors, in whose eyes they were but peasants, unpolished and even uncouth. The northern dialect, the speech of the people from this region, drew taunts from the people of the south, and there was a reproach for being a Galilean. Even in Galilee, there was a general contempt for Nazareth, so that the question of Nathanael, the guileless Galilean in John 1, can any good thing come out of Nazareth, is, well, it's quite understandable. But the holy footprints which we trace in Nazareth are a pathway of mystery and beauty and glory, as inscrutable and incomprehensible as those at Bethlehem. How can the all-wise one increase in wisdom and stature? How can the sovereign, omnipotent one become subject to earthly guardians? How can the omnipresent one confine himself for 30 years to a Galilean village? And again, where we cannot understand, we bow in worship that he whose name is called Wonderful should be called a Nazarene for us. I don't know about you, one of my favorite hymns begins in this way. I stand amazed in the presence of Jesus the Nazarene and wonder how he could love me, a sinner, condemned, unclean. When in the early days of his ministry, our Lord confronted the powers of darkness, the unclean spirit cried out, Jesus of Nazareth, I know thee who thou art, the Holy One of God. Mark chapter 1 and verse 24, this devil saw what most men did not see, that behind the guise of the carpenter, there was Godhead glory in all its holiness and fullness. The humble one was the Holy One. The carpenter was the Creator. Jesus of Nazareth was the Lord God of eternity. And this spirit that was present long before Adam ever showed up on planet Earth, this spirit said, I know thee who thou art, the Holy One of God. In Nazareth, the Lord Jesus Christ began his spoken ministry. How often during those 30 years of upbringing he must have quietly and reverently listened while others read his prophets and expounded his law in that same synagogue. But then on that memorable historic Sabbath, he stood up to read. Calmly he found the place and read the portion, handed the scroll to the attendant and sat down to teach, and then said those great words, This day, is this scripture fulfilled in your ears? Their Redeemer, their Emancipator, their Healer of broken hearts had come. He was their prophet. He was their priest and king. And he was Jesus of Nazareth, their very own Nazareth. But you know, it's sad but true. The door which had been closed against him at Bethlehem was closed at Nazareth too. Again, men said, no room. There's no room for you here. And he was rejected. The synagogue at Nazareth, like the inn at Bethlehem, was closed to him. And so our blessed Lord endured increasing reproach and contempt. He was despised by Judeans for being a Galilean. He was despised by Galileans for being a Nazarene. And now despised by the men of Nazareth for his interpretation of divine truth from the Holy Scriptures. And so he left Nazareth and came and dwelt in Capernaum. And though Capernaum became his own city, his place of residence during his ministry of 3.5 years, yet still he was known as Jesus of Nazareth. How often during the busy years that followed, the cry must have gone out, Jesus of Nazareth passes by. And burdened ones, where'er he came, brought out their sick and deaf and lame. The blind rejoiced to hear the cry, Jesus of Nazareth passeth by. But you know, as well as I do, if you've spent any time reading carefully Matthew, Mark, Luke, and John, you know the envy and the venom of the religious leaders of the nation of Israel increased against him. And eventually they came to the garden to arrest him. He took the initiative. He went forth to meet them and said, Whom seek ye? And what did they reply? Jesus of Nazareth. That's what they referred to. That's how they titled him. That's how they named him. That's what they called him. But Jesus of Nazareth is the I Am of eternity. And when he speaks that word in all its power, with all the holy authority of his person, they fall backward to the ground, become as dead men. They involuntarily recognize him, the deity which the devil had earlier seen, and they must bow in the awful presence of God Almighty. But he allowed them to take him, and he took them nevertheless. I don't know about you, there's things in the Bible that I really wonder about. There are things in the Scriptures that just boggle my mind. And don't you wonder, haven't you ever wondered about the hardness of the hearts of those soldiers? How they could fall backward to the ground as dead men at the power of the word of Jesus Christ and then continue to carry out his arrest? Oh, who can fathom the hardness of the human heart? In the hours that follow, his sorrows deepen. Bold Peter quails before a young maid who simply suggests, "Thou also wast with," what did she say? "Jesus of Nazareth." The Lord looks, and Peter weeps. The night drags on, and the morning comes, and with it, the condemnation of the Lord Jesus Christ. They crucified him, and Pilate wrote a title, a superscription, an accusation. And the writing was, "This is Jesus of Nazareth." He wrote it in the language of Jerusalem. He wrote it in the language of Athens. He wrote it in the language of Rome. The kingship of Jesus of Nazareth was proclaimed to all. Pilate preaching that Jesus Christ was king. But the real vindication had to wait for 3 days. And on that glorious resurrection morning, you know, and I know, the tomb was empty. An angel sits on the stone and declares, "Ye seek," what did the angel say? "Jesus of Nazareth. He is risen. He is not here." And on that same day, as two disciples make their way to Emmaus, their conversation concerns Jesus of Nazareth. Afterwards, in the early days of the gospel triumph, when Saul of Tarsus was blinded on the Damascus road and asks, "Who art thou, Lord?" The answer is simple. Paul said in Acts 22 and verse 8, in recounting this great day of conversion, that the word that was spoken unto him in response was, "I am Jesus of Nazareth." The links with Nazareth then persist, even in the Lord's glory, which means that in his humility, in his deity, in his ministry, in his agony, and in his glory, the Savior is content to be known as Jesus of Nazareth. And how grateful we ought to be that he ever became a Nazarene. He took my sins and my sorrows. He made them his very own. He bore the burden to Calvary and suffered and died alone. When with the ransomed in glory, his face I at last shall see, 'twill be my joy through the ages to sing of his love for me. My friend, praise. It's a good thing, it's a great thing, it's a wonderful thing that we should praise the Lord who born us again. We should praise the Lord who by his power has made us sons of God. We should praise the Lord who by his power has given us everlasting life. That's praise, that's good, that's wonderful. Praise is thanking God for what he has done. But my friend, there's something even greater, and that's worship. And worship is not an emotional thrill or a carrying on service in the church house. Worship is thanking God for who he is. Praise is thanking God for what he has done. Worship is thanking God for who he is. And my friends, how our hearts ought to be filled with worship. How we ought to express worship for the Almighty God. Who, not for any benefit of his own, but who for our sakes became that babe in the manger. How we ought to worship Almighty, all-powerful, pure, holy, spotless, perfect Jesus Christ, who became not just a man, Not a king's son, not a prince's son, not the son of a wealthy man, not the son of an influential man, who became a Nazarene, a city whose reputation was so vile, a city whose influence was so corrupting, that only God manifest in the flesh could spend the formative years of his life in such a place. And come out unspotted by the world. The Bible says Lot was a just man. The Bible says Lot was a righteous man. The Bible said Lot had a righteous soul. But as good a man as he was, The wicked influence of Sodom and Gomorrah was too great for that man. He could not maintain his integrity. Now here's the Lord Jesus Christ raised in a city every bit as vile, Nazareth. But all the witnesses agree together. I find no faults in this man. Pure, holy, perfect, sinless. Why? Why did he ever subject himself to such a life, such an upbringing, such a heritage for you and for me? God became man. God became lowly man. That he might someday save your soul, my soul, and give to us eternal, everlasting life in his presence. How we ought to praise our Lord Jesus Christ, and beyond that, how we ought to worship Jesus of Nazareth. And this Jesus of Nazareth, he still is today what he was in that day, the King of Kings and Lord of Lords, the loving Savior of all that will trust him.
2: All right, this is Brother James here. As you can tell by this voice, as compared to the one you've been listening to, this study on the footprints of the Savior was made many, many years ago. But you know, that's the great thing about Bible truth. It's true today, it'll be true tomorrow, it was true yesterday. Truth is always truth. Praise the Lord. What a blessing to walk in the footsteps of the Lord Jesus Christ. And I hope and pray that our radio broadcasts that come your way are a help to you in your walk with the Lord Jesus Christ. 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And then there are others. A week goes by, 2 weeks, 3 weeks, a month, and not a word. 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And the only way we'll know if you're listening is if you let us know that you are listening. 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That's jameswknox.org. And when you do, we'll be so encouraged to hear from you. The announcer will be on now in just a moment to let you know when this program will be heard again. We hope you'll listen in to the Preaching of the Cross radio broadcast. Until then, I'm Brother James. May the Lord richly bless you, and good day.
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1: With SRN News, I'm Rich Thomason in Washington. President Trump meets with two wartime leaders today, talks with Israeli Prime Minister Netanyahu and Ukrainian President Zelensky. Separate back-to-back meetings today at the White House. Just as firefighters start to get a handle on massive wildfires near one of France's premier wine regions, another heat wave is on the way, expected to send temperatures well into the 90s. The BBC's Hugh Schofield is in Paris.
2: Firefighters west of Bordeaux are reporting a relatively good night in which they've been able to put out a number of new outbreaks, but the overall surface of the destruction has not increased. The situation, they say, remains stabilized, but not under control. Today, though, will be crucial because temperatures are set to climb steeply into the late 30s Celsius. This return of the heat, combined with a wind from the east, will act on smoldering embers of vegetation and cause them to burst back into flame. Overnight and this morning, the task is to create more fire breaks by clearing brush and to locate and douse, as soon as possible, any new sign of combustion.
1: A tsunami advisory is up after a 7.1 magnitude earthquake rattled Japan's southern main island of Kyushu, roughly 500 miles southwest of Tokyo. Tens of thousands without power in the aftermath of a tornado caused widespread damage in northeastern Wisconsin yesterday. Other parts of the Midwest also pounded by powerful storms. Seattle police believe at least three gunmen were involved in last weekend's deadly shooting at a crowded food festival. One suspect is dead, another still at large. As for the third,
3: the Seattle Police Department detained a 15-year-old juvenile in connection with the shooting.
1: Seattle Mayor Katie Watson, it may have been gang-related violence. On Wall Street, Dow futures 140 points higher, NASDAQ futures down 191. This is SRN News. New guidance on religious liberty from the Trump administration.
4: The Department of Justice has sent a memo to all executive branch agencies updating religious freedom rules in light of recent Supreme Court rulings and adding a section on parental rights. Kelly Shackelford of First Liberty Institute is praising the DOJ guidance, saying it will, quote, ensure that the federal government will respect the religious liberty rights of all Americans when implementing the president's policies. Michael Harrington reporting.
1: Benjamin Netanyahu says New York Mayor Zohran Mamdani is fomenting hate by calling the Israeli prime minister a war criminal who should be arrested if he visits the city. Speaking to Fox News, Netanyahu says he fully intends to attend the United Nations General Assembly gathering of world leaders in New York this fall. Mamdani has publicly admitted that he lacks the authority to arrest any foreign leader. The mayor, a fierce critic of Israel, strong supporter of the Palestinians. This is SRN News. Well, there are some people who just never slow down.
5: And that would include people like Bob Walls. Now, Bob still plays a pretty mean game of golf, even though he is only 103 years of age. Born in Kansas in 1923, he moved to Omaha in 1947 after serving in the Second World War. He took up golf at 74 and now volunteers at a local course almost every day. And he still manages to play a hole or two or three. Good for him. Jason Walker reporting.
1: Senator Lindsey Graham will be eulogized in Washington. His body will arrive today at the U.S. Capitol, where South Carolina Republicans served for more than 30 years. Later, a funeral service is planned, and that will be held at Washington National Cathedral. More details, srnnews.com.
6: AP Sports, I'm Mike Hempen. The Baseball Hall of Fame has three new members. Carlos Beltran, Andrew Jones, and Jeff Kent were inducted on Sunday. Jacob Mizorowski set a Brewers franchise record by starting a game with seven straight strikeouts. He struck out 12 of the first 13 batters he faced in an 11-2 win Sunday over Colorado. Jackson Coivin won the 3M Open by three strokes in only his third start as a professional. He held off Scotty Scheffler with a closing 566 for a tournament record 2500 259 total.
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6: Quarterback Jacoby Brissett and the Arizona Cardinals have agreed on a reworked one-year contract, reportedly worth a guaranteed $15.5 million. I'm Mike Hempen, AP Sports.

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was battered and scarred, and the auctioneer thought it scarcely worth his while to waste much time on the old violin. But he held it up with a smile. "What am I bid, good folks?" he cried. "Who'll start the bidding for me? A dollar? A dollar? Now two? Only two? $2, and who'll make it three? $3 once, $3 twice, going for three?" But no. From the room far back, a gray-haired man came forward and picked up the bow. Then, wiping the dust from the old violin and tightening the loose strings, he played a melody pure and sweet as a caroling angel.

The music ceased, and the auctioneer, with a voice that was quiet and low, said, "Now, what am I bid for the old violin?" And he held it up with the bow. A thousand, and who'll make it two? 2,000, and who'll make it three? 3,000 once, 3,000 twice, going and gone," said he. The people cheered, but some of them cried, "We do not quite understand. What changed its worth?" Swift came the reply, "The touch of the master's hand." So many a man with life out of tune and battered and scarred by sin is auctioned cheap to a thoughtless crowd, much like the old violin. A mess of pottage, a glass of wine, a game, and he travels on. He's going once, he's going twice, he's going and almost gone. But the master comes, and the foolish crowd never can quite understand the worth of a soul and the change that's wrought by the touch of the master's hand.

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1: We've not got to the sin yet. Jesus has not got there. She said, she asked for the living water. Notice verse number 16. Well, go back to verse 15. Sir, give me this water. That's what she said. Verse 15. Jesus said unto her, go, call thy husband and come hither. Now, you have to admit, that is very strange. And where did that come from? Her husband? Nothing's been said about her husband. Nothing's been said about a marriage relationship. She said, give me the living water. He said, go get your husband and come back. Now, of course, we understand that Jesus knows everything about this woman. He knows her past. He knows her present. Of course, we find verse 17, the woman answered and said, I have no husband. Jesus said unto her, thou hast well said, I have no husband. For thou hast had five husbands, and he whom thou hast is not thy husband. In that saidst thou truly. The woman saith unto him, sir, I perceive that thou art a prophet. Can I go back and show a progression here? Jesus begins by telling her about this gift of God that God has. Jesus continues that message about the thirsty soul and that he has something that can satisfy. Jesus went on with a message about a sinner and sin. And in a moment, he's going to change the conversation again and deal with some confusion she has about some religious things. Because this woman, she's getting ready to turn the conversation to religion. We won't have time to talk about it this morning, but she's going to bring up worship. How many times have you been talking to somebody about the Lord and sin, and they come up with just some off-the-wall question? I mean, it just happens, and it happened here. Now, let me go back to an earlier thing that I said. Because I think we need to, when you get this done in their head and their heart, Jesus is showing us here, I believe, how to cross some of those barriers with the gospel. And a great barrier is a lack of truth. People don't understand. They know this and they know this, but this is kind of turned backwards and this they've got wrong. And so many times when we deal with lost people, I really believe this. I'll be, and I said, the biggest obstacle is not the sinner, it's us. I don't think that people want to die and go to hell. I don't think that they want to stay lost in their sins, but they're so confused about it all. I mean, this church says this, and that church says that, and they've got this family member that they love, and they believe this, and they've got this family member that they love them too, and they say this, and the lost people are right there in the middle. They don't know what to believe. They don't know which way to go. And somebody's got to cross all of those barriers and get them the truth of Jesus Christ, who he is and what he did. He is the way, the truth, and the life. And he said, no man cometh to the Father. But, I mean, that's what Jesus said. And somebody's got to cross all of those barriers and get them the gospel. Look at verse number 20. Let's read down through verse 26. Here's where she's going to talk about worship. Our fathers worshipped in this mountain, and ye say that in Jerusalem is the place where men ought to worship. Jesus saith unto her, woman, believe me, the hour cometh when ye shall neither in this mountain nor yet at Jerusalem worship the Father. Ye worship, ye know not what. We know what we worship, for salvation is of the Jews. But the hour cometh, and now is, when the true worshipers shall worship the Father in spirit and in truth. For the Father seeketh such to worship him. God is a spirit, and they that worship him must worship him in spirit and in truth. Now notice this, the woman saith unto him, I know that Messiah cometh, which is called Christ. When he is come, He will tell us all things. Jesus saith unto her, I that speak unto thee am he. This woman, well, where are we going to worship? Samaria or Jerusalem? Jesus said, you don't even know what you worship. And we'll say more about worship, Lord willing, tonight, but this woman is mentions here the promise of the coming Messiah. Even in all of her confusion, she's got some hope. Listen, out of there's lost people in her county today that they know that Jesus is real. You ask them, do you know Jesus died on the cross? They know that. You ask, did you know that he was born of a virgin? Yeah, they knew that. Did you know that he died on the cross for you? Yeah, they know. And this woman, she had some truth. She said, I know that the Messiah is coming, and I know that when he comes, he will lead us into all truth. There are people around the world that know something about Jesus Christ, but they're not yet saved. And this woman, somewhere along her life, she had learned enough truth to know that a deliverer was coming. And listen, church, somebody here has got to cross the obstacles and the barriers to bring the lost people out there the message of Jesus Christ in its entirety. And notice how clearly Jesus reveals himself in verse 26. He said, I that speaketh unto thee and him. Amen. This is one of the clearest declarations in the Word of God. Jesus Christ is the Messiah. He is the Son of God. He is the Savior of the world. Turn to John chapter 20, if you will. John chapter 20. Way back when we started our study in John, we looked here at this theme verse of the chapter. Look at John 20, verse 31. The Bible says, but these are written that ye might believe that Christ, that Jesus is the Christ, the Son of God, and that believing ye might have life through his name. You know what lost people need? A clear presentation of the gospel of Jesus Christ. Because most of them, they know something about Jesus. Maybe they know about how he came, how he died, how he rose from the dead. They got this piece of information. They got some religion over here. And just like Jesus confronted this woman, that is still the need today. Now, I know what people don't need. People don't need more confusion. There's enough of that to go around. People do not need more religion. There's enough of that to go around. People do not need more church traditions. They need to hear plainly who Jesus is. They need to hear why he came, that he died for sinners, that he rose again, and that everlasting life is found only through him. The world desperately needs Jesus Christ, and Jesus wasn't willing to sit around and wait for her to come to him, because, by the way, she wasn't coming to him. So he went to her. Now picture this in your mind. A weary Savior sitting on the side of a well. It is the hottest part of the day. A broken, sinful, confused woman comes walking down the path carrying an empty water pot. She thinks that she's just coming for water, but in reality she is coming to meet the Savior of the world. And what an amazing truth that Jesus intentionally went that way with her on his mind. He crossed every barrier because there was a soul that needed salvation. And this woman had tried everything, relationship after relationship and religion and tradition. And those empty wells just left her unsatisfied, and she'd have to go back and go back and go back. And here Jesus offers to her something that no man, no religion, no worldly pleasure could ever give: living water and everlasting life. Now, our world that we live in here and the world across it is full of people just like this woman. They know something about Jesus. So many have heard his name. They know facts about the cross. Some may even attend church from time to time, but they have never personally come to Christ. They are still thirsty on the inside. Jesus did not come merely to make life better. He came to save sinners. He came to forgive their sin. He came to give everlasting life. And the same Jesus that stood that day at Jacob's well still says today, John 7 says, if any man thirst, let him come unto me and drink. The question is not, can Jesus save? He can. The question is, are you willing to admit that you are a sinner in need of salvation? This woman had to come face to face with her sin before she could receive the living water. And every one of us must do the same. You cannot hold on to your sin and reject Christ and still expect everlasting life. But if you will come to Him broken, guilty, thirsty, and empty, He will save you today. There are still people all around us living like this woman, confused, hurting, empty, searching. Someone needs to speak the gospel of Jesus Christ plainly. A real quick, church, this is to us. May God help us not be so comfortable that we're not willing to go, to cross that barrier, to give the gospel. May God help us not be so distracted with the things of this life and that surround our lives. May God help us not be so consumed with ourselves that we forget that there are thirsty souls all around us. Jesus said to her, I that speak unto thee am he. He was the answer she needed, and he's still the answer that everyone needs. Let's stand to our feet, every head bowed, every eye closed. I wonder, is there one here who would, by an uplifted hand, say, Preacher, I'm not sure I'm saved. Before I die, I'd like to get that settled, but right now I'm not sure I'm saved. I'm not going to call your name. I'm not going to come to you. I sure would like to pray for you. Anybody like that at all? You slip up your hand. You're not sure you're saved. Anybody like that? Anybody at all? Ask this question. Someone would say, Preacher, I'm saved. And I've been convicted this morning. There's probably some barriers, some obstacles that I need to cross to get some people the gospel. Anybody like that? Hands up. I see more hands and more hands. Oh, may God help us to go with the gospel, to go with gospel tracts, to go with the Bible, and just be willing to engage someone in the conversation. Heavenly Father, Lord, I pray first for those that are here and by their own admission they're not saved. I pray that this would be the day that they would put their faith in what Jesus Christ did. And I pray, Lord, that they would step out from that pew and come forward and publicly profess their faith in Jesus Christ. Lord, give them the faith that they need. Give them the courage that they need, Lord. And Lord, we would rejoice with them. And we know that they will be rejoicing in your presence. They would come. Lord, I pray for the many of us here that are saved.
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1: With SRN News, I'm Rich Thomason in Washington. President Trump meets with two wartime leaders today, talks with Israeli Prime Minister Netanyahu and Ukrainian President Zelensky. Separate back-to-back meetings today at the White House. Just as firefighters start to get a handle on massive wildfires near one of France's premier wine regions, another heat wave is on the way, expected to send temperatures well into the 90s. The BBC's Hugh Schofield is in Paris.
2: Firefighters west of Bordeaux are reporting a relatively good night in which they've been able to put out a number of new outbreaks, but the overall surface of the destruction has not increased. The situation, they say, remains stabilized, but not under control. Today, though, will be crucial because temperatures are set to climb steeply into the late 30s Celsius. This return of the heat, combined with a wind from the east, will act on smoldering embers of vegetation and cause them to burst back into flame. Overnight and this morning, the task is to create more fire breaks by clearing brush and to locate and douse, as soon as possible, any new sign of combustion.
1: A tsunami advisory is up after a 7.1 magnitude earthquake rattled Japan's southern main island of Kyushu, roughly 500 miles southwest of Tokyo. Tens of thousands without power in the aftermath of a tornado caused widespread damage in northeastern Wisconsin yesterday. Other parts of the Midwest also pounded by powerful storms. Seattle police believe at least three gunmen were involved in last weekend's deadly shooting at a crowded food festival. One suspect is dead, another still at large. As for the third,
3: the Seattle Police Department detained a 15-year-old juvenile in connection with the shooting.
1: Seattle Mayor Katie Watson, it may have been gang-related violence. On Wall Street, Dow futures 140 points higher, NASDAQ futures down 191. This is SRN News. New guidance on religious liberty from the Trump administration.
4: The Department of Justice has sent a memo to all executive branch agencies updating religious freedom rules in light of recent Supreme Court rulings and adding a section on parental rights. Kelly Shackelford of First Liberty Institute is praising the DOJ guidance, saying it will, quote, ensure that the federal government will respect the religious liberty rights of all Americans when implementing the president's policies. Michael Harrington reporting.
1: Benjamin Netanyahu says New York Mayor Zohran Mamdani is fomenting hate by calling the Israeli Prime Minister a war criminal who should be arrested if he visits the city. Speaking to Fox News, Netanyahu says he fully intends to attend the United Nations General Assembly gathering of world leaders in New York this fall. Mamdani has publicly admitted that he lacks the authority to arrest any foreign leader. The mayor, a fierce critic of Israel, strong supporter of the Palestinians. This is SRN News. Well, there are some people who just never slow down.
5: And that would include people like Bob Walls. Now, Bob still plays a pretty mean game of golf, even though he is only 103 years of age. Born in Kansas in 1923, he moved to Omaha in 1947 after serving in the Second World War. He took up golf at 74 and now volunteers at a local course almost every day, and he still manages to play a hole or two or three. Good for him. Jason Walker reporting.
1: Senator Lindsey Graham will be eulogized in Washington. His body will arrive today at the U.S. Capitol, where South Carolina Republicans served for more than 30 years. Later, a funeral service is planned, and that will be held at Washington National Cathedral. More details, srnnews.com.

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0: This is the Phyllis Schlafly Report, a daily commentary continuing the pro-family legacy of Phyllis Schlafly. Now from the Phyllis Schlafly Center Studios, here's Ryan Haidt.
1: As we enter and react to the age of artificial intelligence, we should approach this new technological world with a proper understanding of what it means to be human. In Paris, France, just 4 miles apart, we find two monuments that teach two entirely different versions of humanity. The Great Arch of Defense is a national monument to rational perfection. It's a massive, nearly flawless open cube. Just a couple of miles away stands Notre Dame Cathedral, with its asymmetric towers, varied stones, gargoyles, and a kaleidoscope of stained glass. As author George Weigel noted, the cube represents rationality as a means of perfection. The cathedral represents fragmented, diverse beauty of our human experience and God's creativity. Artificial intelligence tempts us to worship the cube, and that would be a tragic mistake. Human beings are exceptional, unique. AI is not. And that isn't some difference on the same scale. It is of a totally different kind. We are the only beings created in the image of God. AI is simply a derivative, a repeater of human creativity. It can be a helpful tool to place information in meaningful patterns, but the moment we forget that and assign some generative value to it, we have lost something essential. Information is not wisdom. Efficiency is not creation. AI chatbots may attempt to answer any question we type, but it cannot mentor or relate to people. It cannot create meaningful things out of thin air. Those things require actual humans. And despite our best ideas of more leisure due to our own optimized personal digital assistants, AI cannot create more meaning for its human user. Even so, many educational facilities are encouraging the use of AI or even turning over their administration to it entirely. Arizona now has a charter school called Unbound Academy, an entirely AI-powered school that guarantees top test scores for students. No more teacher meetings, no more human instruction, just AI chatbots available 24/7 to give instant regurgitated answers to any question. Well, it may sound impressive until you consider what's missing. Instructors with life experience who mentor their students. Humanity faces a clear choice. Do we choose the artificial omniscience and speed of AI or the genuine exceptionalism of humanity? We must choose wisely and teach our children to do the same. Stay informed at phyllisschlafly.com and join us again for the Phyllis Schlafly Report.

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1: With SRN News, I'm Rich Thomason in Washington. President Trump meets with two wartime leaders today, talks with Israeli Prime Minister Netanyahu and Ukrainian President Zelensky. Separate back-to-back meetings today at the White House. Just as firefighters start to get a handle on massive wildfires near one of France's premier wine regions, another heat wave is on the way, expected to send temperatures well into the 90s. The BBC's Hugh Schofield is in Paris.
2: Firefighters west of Bordeaux are reporting a relatively good night in which they've been able to put out a number of new outbreaks, but the overall surface of the destruction has not increased. The situation, they say, remains stabilized, but not under control. Today, though, will be crucial because temperatures are set to climb steeply into the late 30s Celsius. This return of the heat, combined with a wind from the east, will act on smoldering embers of vegetation and cause them to burst back into flame. Overnight and this morning, the task is to create more fire breaks by clearing brush and to locate and douse, as soon as possible, any new sign of combustion.
1: A tsunami advisory is up after a 7.1 magnitude earthquake rattled Japan's southern main island of Kyushu, roughly 500 miles southwest of Tokyo. Tens of thousands without power in the aftermath of a tornado caused widespread damage in northeastern Wisconsin yesterday. Other parts of the Midwest also pounded by powerful storms. Seattle police believe at least three gunmen were involved in last weekend's deadly shooting at a crowded food festival. One suspect is dead, another still at large. As for the third,
3: the Seattle Police Department detained a 15-year-old juvenile in connection with the shooting.
1: Seattle Mayor Katie Watson, it may have been gang-related violence. On Wall Street, Dow futures 140 points higher, NASDAQ futures down 191. This is SRN News. New guidance on religious liberty from the Trump administration.
4: The Department of Justice has sent a memo to all executive branch agencies updating religious freedom rules in light of recent Supreme Court rulings and adding a section on parental rights. Kelly Shackelford of First Liberty Institute is praising the DOJ guidance, saying it will, quote, ensure that the federal government will respect the religious liberty rights of all Americans when implementing the president's policies. Michael Harrington reporting.
1: Benjamin Netanyahu says New York Mayor Zohran Mamdani is fomenting hate by calling the Israeli Prime Minister a war criminal who should be arrested if he visits the city. Speaking to Fox News, Netanyahu says he fully intends to attend the United Nations General Assembly gathering of world leaders in New York this fall. Mamdani has publicly admitted that he lacks the authority to arrest any foreign leader. The mayor, a fierce critic of Israel, strong supporter of the Palestinians. This is SRN News. Well, there are some people who just never slow down.
5: And that would include people like Bob Walls. Now, Bob still plays a pretty mean game of golf, even though he is only 103 years of age. Born in Kansas in 1923, he moved to Omaha in 1947 after serving in the Second World War. He took up golf at 74 and now volunteers at a local course almost every day, and he still manages to play a hole or two or three. Good for him. Jason Walker reporting.
1: Senator Lindsey Graham will be eulogized in Washington. His body will arrive today at the U.S. Capitol, where South Carolina Republicans served for more than 30 years. Later, a funeral service is planned, and that will be held at Washington National Cathedral. More details, srnnews.com.
6: The legal battle for Virginia's abortion amendment continues. This is Matt Staver with Freedom's Call. Liberty Counsel recently presented oral argument in a case that challenges Virginia's pro-abortion amendment for the upcoming 2026 ballot. Liberty Counsel represents Charlotte Bansley, District 3 Supervisor for Bedford County Board of Supervisors. Bansley is challenging House Joint Resolution 1, which aims to establish the so-called fundamental right to abortion in the Virginia Constitution. And this case is about whether the government followed the proper legal process for constitutional amendments. However, Bansley claims the ballot initiative is invalid after discovering Virginia's House of Delegates missed several key procedural steps mandated by the Virginia Constitution. Virginia's House Joint Resolution 1 cannot appear on the ballot. Please pray that the will of the voters will prevail. And stay informed at Liberty Counsel's website, lc.org.

0: Hello, friends. This is Brother Troy Young, welcoming you to another exciting broadcast of the Voice of the Appalachians. We appreciate each one of you who have tuned in to today's broadcast and trust that you will receive a blessing from it.
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2: So, when the Babylonians came in to attack Israel, the Edomites joined the Babylonians in their attack. When they did this, God, through the voice of Obadiah, pronounced a judgment on the Edomites. God was saying, I'll take care of my own. I'll punish them. I don't need your help, and you don't need to rejoice when they are being punished. He did not allow the Edomites to enjoy their piling on to Israel, and he punished them for doing so. In our text passage, we find that Edom committed three sins. First of all, they encouraged Judah's foes. Second of all, they enjoyed Judah's fall. You don't want to miss this. Number three, they enslaved Judah's fugitives. Because of these sins, God would judge the Edomites. But wait a minute, the story is not finished at all. This is not just a story of history. Look at your Bibles again. Verse number 11. In the day that thou stoodest on the other side. Do you see that beginning in verse number 11? Look at verse number 13. Thou shouldest not have entered into the gate of my people in the day of their calamity. Now look at verse number 14. For the day of the Lord. Now, anytime you see the day of the Lord, he's talking about a day of visitation or a day of punishment. And Obadiah is not just speaking directly to them for this day when he says in the day of the Lord. He is talking about in the final coming of God and his punishment of the world in their sin. Now, Edom is an example of those that line up on the wrong side of history. And I don't have time to go into all of the prophecy that is given here, but I want you to see the picture. Judah is being punished for her sin. God always punishes for wrong. He does me. Does he you? Sure he does. He punishes everybody for their sin. God raised up the Babylonians to do the punishment. Vicious, vile people. What a terrible army that God had raised up to punish them. He was not destroying them. He was punishing them. A loving father does not punish to destroy. A loving father punishes to restore. So he wanted them to be restored to fellowship. He uses Babylon to punish Judah. Edom never did like their brother Judah, and Edom looks at them, laughs at them, like a brother whose brother is getting a good whipping. You have any brothers? Ha, ha, ha, laughing at them and takes part in the punishing. And God sends Obadiah and says to Edom, you're lining up on the wrong side of history. I'm not destroying Judah. I am restoring Judah. Let me just go ahead and make the statement now. Dear friend, our Lord is going to return. And when he does, the whole world's going to know we're on the winning side. So you best be careful not to line up on the wrong side of history. Now, if you study during the War for Independence, that 7 years or 7+ years from 1776 into 1783, and then that second period of time that some call the Second Revolution or War for Independence, 1812 to 1814, you will find that those that politically look to see which side should I join? Should I join British? Should I join the Crown? Should I join the Loyalists? Or should I join the colonists? The colonists seem to be a ragtag group of folks that seem to be having a whole lot of luck. They seem to be having a whole lot of luck. But they don't have even shoes for all their soldiers. They don't even have food for all their soldiers. There is the speaking of rebellion among some of the among some of the armies, and some just weighed to see who they thought was going to win, and they did not look at any providence of what side God might be on. That's a different study, and we've heard a lot of history lessons, and I use that for the message this morning. It is sad to me when people have a decision, when they have a choice, and they make the wrong decision, and they join the wrong side, and they join the losing side. I want to preach today, don't worry what the score is, my friend. Get on God's side and stay there. Get on the Lord's side. Choose truth. Choose the Word of God. Choose what is right. Choose the good. Don't make your decision based on what you hear in the news. Don't make your decisions of what side you're going to be on based on what they're teaching in the colleges and universities. Don't make your decision based on what you're reading in the newspaper and reading on the blogs and hearing on the podcast. You might ought to make your decision by reading the Word of God and finding where God is. They said to Abraham Lincoln in the Civil War, "Sir, do you think God is on our side?" He said, "I'm not worried or concerned that God's on our side. My concern is that we are on the Lord's side." I'm preaching today, let's not be as an Edomite that says, "Ha, ha, ha, you're getting what you deserve." God was not punishing them to destroy them. He was punishing them to restore them, not just in that day, but in the year of the Lord when He comes again. I'm telling you this morning, friend, you and I better get on the right side and stay on the right side based on what God's Word says. Now let me give you as much of this as I can. Statement number one, Edom encouraged Judah's foes. Verse number 10 and verse number 11. Obadiah says to Edom, "For thy violence against thy brother Jacob, shame shall cover thee, and thou shalt be cut off forever." It is true that God's people, like today, had many faults and sins, and they deserved the chastening. But they were still God's people. It was not Edom's place to encourage Judah's foes and side with the enemies of those that were dear to the heart of God. Whatever knowledge of God or salvation or true holiness or justice or mercy or truth was to be found in the world, it was to be found with the people of God. Rotten is the state of the soul of those who rejoice to see God's people, however backslidden they may be, attacked and harmed by their foes. Don't ever cheer against a child of God when they're being punished for their sin, because God is not punishing them to destroy them. He is punishing them to restore them. You better be on the side of right rather than the side of your feelings. Are you getting the message this morning? Do you see the picture? Understand what I'm saying? Are you with me this morning? You see it? The Bible tells us, and Edom was on the wrong side. He said in verse number 11, in the day that thou stoodest on the other side, in the day that the strangers carried away captive his forces, and foreigners entered into his gates and cast lots upon Jerusalem, even thou wast as one of them. In the darkest hour of Hebrew history, the situation was bad enough a century earlier when the Assyrians had destroyed the northern kingdom and the northern tribes. But now Jerusalem and the temple lay in ruins, and the preaching of Isaiah and the prayers of godly King Hezekiah had saved Jerusalem and the temple from the Assyrian army. But now it looks as though the light of the knowledge of the glory of God, 2 Corinthians 4:6, had gone out forever, and they just...
1: That concludes part two of this week's message. You don't want to miss tomorrow's broadcast as we continue the subject of the wrong side of history. Before we go off the air today, please note the following important announcements. Pastor Fugit will travel to Ohio, Michigan, Arkansas, Florida, and Indiana during the month of August. August 3 and 4, he will preach at Grace Baptist Church in Delaware, Ohio. August 7, he will speak at Lake Crest Baptist Church in Waterford, Michigan. August 17 and 18, he will preach at Bible Baptist Church in El Dorado, Arkansas. August 24 and 25, he will speak at Riverview Baptist Church in Dunellen, Florida. August 31st through September the 1st, he will preach at Grace Baptist Church in French Lick, Indiana. 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That's The Voice, 3000 Clay's Mill Road, Lexington, Kentucky, 40503. May the Lord bless you and have a great day.

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1: With SRN News, I'm Rich Thomason in Washington. President Trump meets with two wartime leaders today, talks with Israeli Prime Minister Netanyahu and Ukrainian President Zelensky. Separate back-to-back meetings today at the White House. Just as firefighters start to get a handle on massive wildfires near one of France's premier wine regions, another heat wave is on the way, expected to send temperatures well into the 90s. The BBC's Hugh Schofield is in Paris.
2: Firefighters west of Bordeaux are reporting a relatively good night in which they've been able to put out a number of new outbreaks, but the overall surface of the destruction has not increased. The situation, they say, remains stabilized, but not under control. Today, though, will be crucial because temperatures are set to climb steeply into the late 30s Celsius. This return of the heat, combined with a wind from the east, will act on smoldering embers of vegetation and cause them to burst back into flame. Overnight and this morning, the task is to create more fire breaks by clearing brush and to locate and douse, as soon as possible, any new sign of combustion.
1: A tsunami advisory is up after a 7.1 magnitude earthquake rattled Japan's southern main island of Kyushu, roughly 500 miles southwest of Tokyo. Tens of thousands without power in the aftermath of a tornado caused widespread damage in northeastern Wisconsin yesterday. Other parts of the Midwest also pounded by powerful storms. Seattle police believe at least three gunmen were involved in last weekend's deadly shooting at a crowded food festival. One suspect is dead, another still at large. As for the third,
3: the Seattle Police Department detained a 15-year-old juvenile in connection with the shooting.
1: Seattle Mayor Katie Watson, it may have been gang-related violence. On Wall Street, Dow futures 140 points higher, NASDAQ futures down 191. This is SRN News. New guidance on religious liberty from the Trump administration.
4: The Department of Justice has sent a memo to all executive branch agencies updating religious freedom rules in light of recent Supreme Court rulings and adding a section on parental rights. Kelly Shackelford of First Liberty Institute is praising the DOJ guidance, saying it will, quote, ensure that the federal government will respect the religious liberty rights of all Americans when implementing the president's policies. Michael Harrington reporting.
1: Benjamin Netanyahu says New York Mayor Zohran Mamdani is fomenting hate by calling the Israeli prime minister a war criminal who should be arrested if he visits the city. Speaking to Fox News, Netanyahu says he fully intends to attend the United Nations General Assembly gathering of world leaders in New York this fall. Mamdani has publicly admitted that he lacks the authority to arrest any foreign leader. The mayor, a fierce critic of Israel, strong supporter of the Palestinians. This is SRN News. Well, there are some people who just never slow down.
5: And that would include people like Bob Walls. Now, Bob still plays a pretty mean game of golf, even though he is only 103 years of age. Born in Kansas in 1923, he moved to Omaha in 1947 after serving in the Second World War. He took up golf at 74 and now volunteers at a local course almost every day, and he still manages to play a hole or two or three. Good for him. Jason Walker reporting.
1: Senator Lindsey Graham will be eulogized in Washington. His body will arrive today at the U.S. Capitol, where South Carolina Republicans served for more than 30 years. Later, a funeral service is planned, and that will be held at Washington National Cathedral. More details, srnnews.com.
6: AP Sports, I'm Mike Hempen. The Baseball Hall of Fame has three new members. Carlos Beltran, Andrew Jones, and Jeff Kent were inducted on Sunday. Jacob Mizorowski set a Brewers franchise record by starting a game with seven straight strikeouts. He struck out 12 of the first 13 batters he faced in an 11-2 win Sunday over Colorado. Jackson Coivin won the 3M Open by three strokes in only his third start as a professional. He held off Scottie Scheffler with a closing 566 for a tournament record 25 under 259 total.
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6: 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I'm Mike Hempen, AP Sports.

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1: With SRN News, I'm Rich Thomason in Washington. President Trump meets with two wartime leaders today, talks with Israeli Prime Minister Netanyahu and Ukrainian President Zelensky. Separate back-to-back meetings today at the White House. Just as firefighters start to get a handle on massive wildfires near one of France's premier wine regions, another heat wave is on the way, expected to send temperatures well into the 90s. The BBC's Hugh Schofield is in Paris.
2: Firefighters west of Bordeaux are reporting a relatively good night in which they've been able to put out a number of new outbreaks, but the overall surface of the destruction has not increased. The situation, they say, remains stabilized, but not under control. Today, though, will be crucial because temperatures are set to climb steeply into the late 30s Celsius. This return of the heat, combined with a wind from the east, will act on smoldering embers of vegetation and cause them to burst back into flame. Overnight and this morning, the task is to create more fire breaks by clearing brush and to locate and douse, as soon as possible, any new sign of combustion.
1: A tsunami advisory is up after a 7.1 magnitude earthquake rattled Japan's southern main island of Kyushu, roughly 500 miles southwest of Tokyo. Tens of thousands without power in the aftermath of a tornado caused widespread damage in northeastern Wisconsin yesterday. Other parts of the Midwest also pounded by powerful storms. Seattle police believe at least three gunmen were involved in last weekend's deadly shooting at a crowded food festival. One suspect is dead, another still at large. As for the third,
3: the Seattle Police Department detained a 15-year-old juvenile in connection with the shooting.
1: Seattle Mayor Katie Watson, it may have been gang-related violence. On Wall Street, Dow futures 140 points higher, NASDAQ futures down 191. This is SRN News. New guidance on religious liberty from the Trump administration.
4: The Department of Justice has sent a memo to all executive branch agencies updating religious freedom rules in light of recent Supreme Court rulings and adding a section on parental rights. Kelly Shackelford of First Liberty Institute is praising the DOJ guidance, saying it will, quote, ensure that the federal government will respect the religious liberty rights of all Americans when implementing the president's policies. Michael Harrington reporting.
1: Benjamin Netanyahu says New York Mayor Zohran Mamdani is fomenting hate by calling the Israeli prime minister a war criminal who should be arrested if he visits the city. Speaking to Fox News, Netanyahu says he fully intends to attend the United Nations General Assembly gathering of world leaders in New York this fall. Mamdani has publicly admitted that he lacks the authority to arrest any foreign leader. The mayor, a fierce critic of Israel, strong supporter of the Palestinians. This is SRN News. Well, there are some people who just never slow down.
5: And that would include people like Bob Walls. Now, Bob still plays a pretty mean game of golf, even though he is only 103 years of age. Born in Kansas in 1923, he moved to Omaha in 1947 after serving in the Second World War. He took up golf at 74 and now volunteers at a local course almost every day, and he still manages to play a hole or two or three. Good for him. Jason Walker reporting.
1: Senator Lindsey Graham will be eulogized in Washington. His body will arrive today at the U.S. Capitol, where South Carolina Republicans served for more than 30 years. Later, a funeral service is planned, and that will be held at Washington National Cathedral. More details, srnnews.com.

I'm hoping you're enjoying going through my mountain lesson book. You can order this book at stayinthecastle.com. Chapter 6, Broaden Your Perspective. Neil Armstrong was one of the first men that ever orbited the Earth. When he was up there, he said this: "It suddenly struck me that that tiny pea, pretty and blue, was the Earth. I put up my thumb and shut one eye, and my thumb blotted out the planet Earth. I didn't feel like a giant. I felt very, very small." There's some things, folks, that just change your perspective. By the way, when we got out to our Montana elk hunt, our hunting accommodations were unusual, but by the way, they were amazing. The Montana preacher who invited me was also kind enough to share his hunting cabin with us. Now, let me explain what this was. It was a 1980 Chevrolet bus that was gutted and refitted with two sets of bunk beds, a propane stove, propane heaters, and shelves for storing food and gear. He drove this bus an hour past the last vestige of civilization, parked it near a creek, and we had instant camp. By the way, I drove out to where he had taken the bus, and we drove in a four-wheel drive truck, and I'll be honest with you, I still don't know how he got that bus out there. The three nights we hunted, it dropped into single-digit temperatures at night, yet the heaters inside the bus kept the bus at a comfortable 50 degrees. That may not sound very warm, but again, remember, we're talking about perspective. When it's 2 or 3 degrees outside, 50 feels pretty good. The Apostle Paul wrote, "I know how to be abased and I know how to abound." The people who appreciate life the most are those who have tasted the widest range of human experience. Boy, I hope you're listening. The greater the hunger, the more appreciation for food. The coldest man is the one who appreciates the fire the most. Wealth can only truly be appreciated by someone who has experienced poverty. We all need to be abased in order to really appreciate when God allows us to abound. I think everybody from time to time ought to leave your comfort zone so we can return and truly appreciate what God has provided for us. One of the best things about taking my young people out of America into a third world country is, I will tell you this, when I get these American teenagers back, it's a long time before they can complain about anything. We don't even realize how good we have it. When you go out into the Western Mountains, those Rocky Mountains, let me just say that it hits a reset button in your soul. It's truly a spiritual experience, and I don't just say that, I mean it. Hiking through the mountains has a way of helping you see yourself differently. We think we're so big, but the mountains dwarf us. Our life is a bleep on the radar compared to the age of these mountains. What do you mean, preacher? Well, we're born and then we die, yet the mountains continue. They've endured from generation to generation. It's amazing how little us human beings really need. And living out in the wilderness, let me just say this. I had warm clothes, good food, and a comfortable place to sleep each night. Fry some bacon, eggs, and red potatoes in an iron skillet over a fire, and it tastes better than anything produced in the finest 5-star restaurant. Stare up at night at the stars in big sky country, and you will know without a doubt that someone greater than you created them. Watch the sun rise over an 8,000-foot snow-capped peak, and it'll put a lump in your throat. I was able to hear the elk bugle the day awake and the wolves howl it to sleep. And by the way, if you get to experience something like that, you just want to get down on your knees and thank the Lord that you were allowed to be there. My friend Eric said it best. He told me a week in the mountains cleanses your soul. Well, I have to agree with that. It also puts a lot of things in perspective. Until tomorrow, let's continue to look for that blessed hope and the glorious appearing of the great God and our Savior, Jesus Christ.

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1: Hey friend, welcome to Bible Tract Echoes. I'm Mike McCurry, your host, and I'm so thankful for the opportunity to talk to you today. We're going to pick up where we left off yesterday. We're looking inside my prayer journal just a little bit. And I mentioned yesterday, this is kind of an intimate thing for me to open this up a little bit, but I truly feel there are some thoughts in here. There are some things that I emphasize that maybe, just maybe, will be a help to you. I do not have a corner on the market of prayer. Absolutely not. Not a chance. I have much more to do, much more to improve upon my growth as it pertains to prayer. I'm an infant, but there are some things that I believe, it saddens me to say this, but I would hazard a guess, preaching in the churches I do, traveling the way that I do, in many of the churches that I go to, there are many Christians whose prayer lives struggle. They are anemic at best. They don't have a prayer life, essentially, is what I'm saying. And so my hope, my prayer, is that something I say today will be a help to you. Now, we're going to look in our Bibles, if you would. You have your Bible with you? Grab yours. I'm trying to balance everything on my lap right now because I've got all kinds of stuff. I don't have a table in front of me, so hopefully I won't fumble around too much. Go to 1 Timothy chapter 4 and verse number 12. 1 Timothy 4 and verse number 12. While you're doing so, let me tell you about a gospel tract. I just talked about this one. I know it's called The Guardian, and this gospel tract right here, I had the opportunity not long ago. I mentioned that I get to help with some fair outreach here in the Rockford area of Illinois. And the other day, we were passing out these gospel walking sticks. Maybe I'll share more about that later on in the week. But we had the opportunity down around the corner. We were on one of the main thoroughfares where a lot of the food vendors and booths are at. But around the corner, down past the restrooms, just inside the front gate, was the Winnebago County Sheriff's. Maybe it was the Pecatonica, the city sheriff. I'm not sure. But regardless, they were there, had all kinds of vehicles out there and police cars and even a bus for prisoner transport, all sorts of things. And I had the opportunity to give out some of these gospel tracts. I got to tell them this gospel tract was written specifically for our friends in blue, just like you. Now, I'd encourage you, if you have the opportunity to bypass some police officers, some fire, maybe even some folks that work with EMS, I'd encourage you to get some of these gospel tracts and then use these gospel tracts. I've said this before, but our gospel tracts do no one any good on the shelves of our warehouse. And so I'd ask you, please go to BibleTractsInc.org. That's BibleTractsInc.org and order some of these gospel tracts today. Now, I've got some insects chiming in. They want to be on the radio, it sounds like. And so hopefully you can hear me okay. Thankfully, my radio editor can do some magic behind the scenes to make everything sound good. So all that to say, let's jump in right now. 1 Timothy chapter 4, verse 12, the Bible says this, "Let no man despise thy youth, but be thou an example of the believers in word, in conversation, in charity, in spirit, in faith, in purity." And that's been our thought yesterday and today. Look at Matthew chapter 5, verse number 8. Matthew chapter 5, verse 8. I'll give you a second to turn over there. Earlier on in the New Testament there, the Bible says this, Matthew 5, 8, "Blessed are the pure in heart, for they shall see God." I've got two more scriptures we may share later on in the program, but we've been looking at purity. I told you yesterday, before I pray for my family, before I pray for my in-laws, before I pray for my church, for my pastor, before I pray for the ministry of Bible Tracks, before I pray for our radio listeners, before I pray for my mission, our missionaries, I pray for purity. It's the very first thing. One of the reasons is that everything that comes after, I believe, could well fall on deaf ears, God Almighty, of course, if I don't come with purity to the throne room of grace. I mentioned this verse, Psalm 23, verse 3 and 4 yesterday. Who shall ascend into the hill of the Lord, or who shall stand in his holy place? He that hath clean hands and a pure heart, who hath not lifted up his soul unto vanity, nor sworn deceitfully. Yesterday, I introduced this thought. I want to continue, get stuck in with this. I feel, personally, I feel I must pray for purity as desperately as I pray in repentance. I must seek holiness with the same fervor that I desire forgiveness. Do you know that cold, itching, just grimy feeling of knowing you've done wrong? The Holy Spirit squeezing your heart in conviction, and you realize you've got to get right with God, and you pour your heart out asking Him, please, God, forgive me for my error. Forgive me for dragging your name through the mud. Forgive me for whatever it may be, whether it's thoughts, whether it's actions, words. And you know you were so very wrong, and you pray so desperately for repentance. What if before we sinned? Now, I'm not saying we can be sinlessly perfect. That will never be the case until we get to heaven. But what if we could pray in such a way, with that same intensity, that same fervor, to grab hold of God, if you will, praying for purity instead of having to constantly pray for forgiveness? Continue on with this thought. Along the same lines, I'm speaking about myself, I can't speak for you, but if I would avoid the snares with the same intensity that I scream when caught, I'd bear far less scars. I wrote that some time ago in my prayer journal because it rang so true. Have you ever heard an animal caught in a snare, in a trap? Maybe just one of those ones that catches a wolf by the paw. Maybe catch a fox by the snout or something like that. Have you ever heard an animal in that state? The squeal, the scream that they make. It sounds a lot like me when I get caught in the snares of sin. But if I would avoid, if I'd look out for those with the same intensity that I scream, that I shudder, that I wail when caught by the snares, I feel certain that I'd have far less scars of sin on my mind, maybe on our bodies. Friend, purity, how important is it to you? Your character, realize this, your character will be tested far more severely than your competence ever will be. Therefore, grow your character without excuse or care for the expense. We spend, we think about this, let's get honest with ourselves. There are people, and I'm not faulting them, though we could talk about the wisdom of it. There are people spending hundreds of thousands of dollars growing their competence, going to college, spending years worth of earnings with the thought that they need to grow their competence to a degree that they can be worthwhile, they can be worth something in the workforce, all those types of things. And I'm not downplaying that. But I wonder if we'd put half, a third, a quarter of that same effort that we do into growing our intellect as we do into growing our character, I feel certain our world would be in a better place. There's a lot of people graduating from college. There's a lot of people with doctorates. There's a lot of people very smart, yes, competent, yes, with little to no character. I believe this continues right on. in my desire, in my striving to grow smarter, to know more, if my character is lacking, then friend, what's the point? I do want to say this as we continue on. Purity, I said this earlier, purity is not your sins being hidden. This was yesterday. It is declining to do that which needs to be hidden. Don't do that which needs to be hidden, and that is purity more than washing yourself after becoming grimy and dirty. But think about this. Purity avoids the questionable. If I was in a nice white pressed shirt, a dress shirt with my tie on, my nice dress shoes and a suit that had been freshly dry cleaned, and you asked me, hey, can you come out and help in the garden? Do you think I would come out in my suit, in my tie, in my button-down shirt to help in the garden? At the very least, I'm going to have to kneel down, put my knees to the earth. Now, I enjoy those types of things, those physical exertions. I do not have a green thumb. I can kill plants with the best of them accidentally, okay? But realize, if you would invite me out, hey, do exactly what I show you. I'm going to teach you some things. You know, I'd say, let me go change into something more appropriate for this endeavor. Because my clothes are pure. I don't want to get them dirty. There's nothing questionable about gardening, but the chances of me getting dirty because of gardening on these pure, nice clothes, it's very high, is it not? Well, I ask you, why do you take the robe of righteousness that God has draped over you and spend so much time fraternizing with and rubbing up against the world, going to places and fellowshipping with those that you know are dirty? Why wouldn't you even avoid the questionable? Here's a problem. We don't even avoid those that we know, that which we know is wrong, that which we know has the great likelihood of getting us dirty, if you will, much less the questionable. I have just a few more thoughts on purity. They're going to have to wait till tomorrow. I hope you say, Brother Micah, why are you spending so much time here? I'll be honest with you. One of the reasons is that I hear and see so many others not spending time here. I'm not questioning other men of God. I'm just saying that it seems that purity, that holiness, has taken a back seat to many other aspects of the Christian life. But almost, or should I say all, aspects of the Christian life hinge upon holiness. I read this recently. I'll butcher the quote. It was just one little phrase out of one little book talking about revival. And it made this statement. Revival can only come, this is a paraphrase, revival can only come when there is a sensitivity to sin. When you avoid that which is questionable, avoid that which is wrong. We'll expound on this a little bit more, and we're going to put the rubber on the road. We're going to get very practical tomorrow here on Bible Tract Echoes.

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1: With SRN News, I'm Rich Thomason in Washington. President Trump meets with two wartime leaders today, talks with Israeli Prime Minister Netanyahu and Ukrainian President Zelensky. Separate back-to-back meetings today at the White House. Just as firefighters start to get a handle on massive wildfires near one of France's premier wine regions, another heat wave is on the way, expected to send temperatures well into the 90s. The BBC's Hugh Schofield is in Paris.
2: Firefighters west of Bordeaux are reporting a relatively good night in which they've been able to put out a number of new outbreaks, but the overall surface of the destruction has not increased. The situation, they say, remains stabilized, but not under control. Today, though, will be crucial because temperatures are set to climb steeply into the late 30s Celsius. This return of the heat, combined with a wind from the east, will act on smoldering embers of vegetation and cause them to burst back into flame. Overnight and this morning, the task is to create more fire breaks by clearing brush and to locate and douse, as soon as possible, any new sign of combustion.
1: A tsunami advisory is up after a 7.1 magnitude earthquake rattled Japan's southern main island of Kyushu, roughly 500 miles southwest of Tokyo. Tens of thousands without power in the aftermath of a tornado caused widespread damage in northeastern Wisconsin yesterday. Other parts of the Midwest also pounded by powerful storms. Seattle police believe at least three gunmen were involved in last weekend's deadly shooting at a crowded food festival. One suspect is dead, another still at large. As for the third,
3: the Seattle Police Department detained a 15-year-old juvenile in connection with the shooting.
1: Seattle Mayor Katie Watson, it may have been gang-related violence. On Wall Street, Dow futures 140 points higher, NASDAQ futures down 191. This is SRN News. New guidance on religious liberty from the Trump administration.
4: The Department of Justice has sent a memo to all executive branch agencies updating religious freedom rules in light of recent Supreme Court rulings and adding a section on parental rights. Kelly Shackelford of First Liberty Institute is praising the DOJ guidance, saying it will, quote, ensure that the federal government will respect the religious liberty rights of all Americans when implementing the president's policies. Michael Harrington reporting.
1: Benjamin Netanyahu says New York Mayor Zohran Mamdani is fomenting hate by calling the Israeli prime minister a war criminal who should be arrested if he visits the city. Speaking to Fox News, Netanyahu says he fully intends to attend the United Nations General Assembly gathering of world leaders in New York this fall. Mamdani has publicly admitted that he lacks the authority to arrest any foreign leader. The mayor, a fierce critic of Israel, strong supporter of the Palestinians. This is SRN News. Well, there are some people who just never slow down.
5: And that would include people like Bob Walls. Now, Bob still plays a pretty mean game of golf, even though he is only 103 years of age. Born in Kansas in 1923, he moved to Omaha in 1947 after serving in the Second World War. He took up golf at 74 and now volunteers at a local course almost every day. And he still manages to play a hole or two or three. Good for him. Jason Walker reporting.
1: Senator Lindsey Graham will be eulogized in Washington. His body will arrive today at the U.S. Capitol, where South Carolina Republicans served for more than 30 years. Later, a funeral service is planned, and that will be held at Washington National Cathedral. More details, srnnews.com.
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0: This is the Gospel Hour, making known to this nation the gospel of Jesus Christ. 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
1: Hello, everyone, and welcome to the Gospel Hour. I'm David Green, director of the Gospel Hour, inviting you to stay tuned with us for the next 30 minutes as we bring you two beautiful songs today and continue with our new series of messages on the cross, as preached and taught by my late father, Dr. Oliver B. Green. But as you know, if you listen to the Gospel Hour, we ended the very last series my dad preached on the radio last Friday. It was on the rapture of the church. And last Saturday was the 50th anniversary of my father's death. And we have been celebrating that all in July. So thankful that the Gospel Hour is continuing. And I want to thank all of you who have sent us emails, called us, sent letters, expressing your joy and thanks that the Gospel Hour continues. We thank you so much for your outpouring of good spirit. Well, right now, just before the message, we're going to hear Savior, More Than Life to Me, and also Wonderful Grace of Jesus. Enjoy the music, and then Dr. Green.

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1: Lead us, our Heavenly Father, as we open Thy Word, look into Thy Word, enlighten us, direct us, and save souls today for Jesus' sake. Amen. Yesterday, I delivered the first in a series of messages on the cross. Now, today we'll continue where we left off, and we're going to continue as the Holy Spirit directs. I'm reading a passage in 1 Corinthians chapter 1 as a foundation for our message on the cross. I read and emphasized verse 24, Christ, the power of God and the wisdom of God. Now, I said, when I thought of Calvary before I studied to deliver these messages, I always thought of God's love on display, God's power. Calvary is power, and Calvary is God's love on display, and so on. But I saw something here that I had never seen, the Christ, the power of God, and the wisdom of God. Now, Paul, in Colossians 2, and I read this verse, and I want you to see it again, then we'll move on. Colossians 2 and verse 3. In whom, that is Christ, in whom are hid all the treasures. Now, I believe the Bible. I believe the Bible declares exactly what it means, and means exactly what it declares. In Christ are hid all the treasures of wisdom and knowledge. If any man lack wisdom, let him ask of God. Now that's in James 1. In Christ are hid all the treasures of wisdom and knowledge. Christ, the power of God, and the wisdom of God. Now look at 1 Corinthians chapter 2. Paul said, verse 1, brethren, when I came to you, came not with excellency of speech. Now he could have. One of the best educated men of his day. And today he would have many degrees. If he were alive today, he would be a minister with many degrees. He said, I came not with enticing words. And listen, I determined not to know anything among you save Jesus Christ and him crucified. And I was with you in weakness and fear and much trembling. And my speech and my preaching was not with enticing words of man's wisdom, but in the demonstration of the Spirit and of power. Why? That your faith should not stand in the wisdom of men, but in the power of God. All right. That your faith should not stand in the wisdom of men, but the power of God. Now, I'm sure that you are guilty of the same thing I'm guilty of, namely, we say that we understand the meaning of our English words, and when I speak of wisdom, you say, I know what he's talking about. I speak of knowledge, you say, I know what he's talking about. So I looked up the two words in the dictionary. I have here on my desk, as I've told you before, I have the Bible, the Scofield Testament. I use a Scofield Testament when I'm preaching out of the New Testament. And then I have a Webster's Dictionary, and I use I have a Bible dictionary, and I have a big concordance right here before me. So I looked up the word knowledge, and here's what Webster says. Knowledge is acquaintance with fact. Acquaintance with fact. The act or state of understanding. Knowledge is the act or state of understanding. Now listen. Knowledge is clear perception of truth. Clear perception of truth. Now, that's knowledge. Now, here's wisdom. Wisdom is the ability to judge soundly and sagaciously with facts. Wisdom is to judge soundly and discreetly, honestly, using facts. Now, especially facts that relate to life and conduct. Now, that's wisdom. The fear of the Lord is the beginning of knowledge. The fear of the Lord is the beginning of knowledge. Knowledge is clear perception of truth. Now, there is one thing, one of the greatest facts that faces humanity and stares humanity in the face is the fact of sin. Now, you can't deny sin. It doesn't make any difference whether you are a minister or an atheist. You cannot deny the fact of sin. There is something wrong with man. You can't deny that. There is something wrong with civilization. You can't deny that. The whole world is in turmoil, and the whole world is living in strife and division and hatred and fear. Sin is to blame for all that is unrighteous and ungodly, and sin is to blame for all sorrow. Now, the fact of sin cannot be denied, but there is only one who is fully acquainted with the fact. There is only one who is able to deal with the fact with clear perception. Now, what do I mean by that? God is the only one that understands sin fully. And God is the only one that can see the exceeding sinfulness of sin. And God is the only one that could, and the only one that would, make atonement, pay the debt, and deliver all who believe from sin. Only God Almighty could have thought Calvary. Only God Almighty could and would have allowed Calvary. And it was God, in His wisdom, who foreordained before the foundation of the world that His only begotten Son, the Lamb of God, without spot, without blemish, would leave the Father's bosom, take a body of humiliation, and in that body live as we live and conquer the world, the flesh, the devil, death, hell, and the grave, and live a sinless life, and then bear our sins in His own body and nail them to His own cross. Now, we're living in the age of liberalism and modernism, and we're living in the age of bringing the Bible up to date. And many translations deny the blood atonement and deny the virgin birth and deny that there is only one way of salvation, and they give the liberal view of religion, and they say that there is no place in this civilization and in this day and age for a butcher house, bloody, mourner's bench salvation. I say to any and all, regardless of who you are, where you are, what you believe, what you think, what you've read, or what you've said, you'll put your faith in Jesus Christ, crucified, buried, risen, ascended, and seated. You'll put your faith in Jesus or you'll burn in hell. And it doesn't make any difference what you think about hell. If you'll witness the death of wicked men and keep the dope and the deadening drugs out of the veins of ungodly men as they die, you'll get some red hot, up-to-date information on hell. Now, I wish everybody would be saved. And Jesus sent not His Son into the world to condemn the world, but that the world through Jesus might be saved. John 3:17. And it's not God's will that any perish, but that all come to repentance. 2 Peter 3:8. Now, God, 2:9 rather, God wants you to be saved, redeemed. But unless you come to Jesus, unless you believe on Jesus, and unless you put your faith and trust in His shed blood and His finished work, you can't be saved. Without the shedding of blood, there is no remission. The blood of Jesus Christ, God's Son, cleanseth us from all sin. And there is no other way. Paul, and I gave it to you, I did not read it, I quoted yesterday. I'm going to read it today. In 1 Corinthians chapter 15, we have the Bible definition of the gospel. And if your minister, your instructor, your teacher, your preacher, your Sunday school teacher, teaches or preaches anything else, they are not preaching the gospel. Now here's the definition of the gospel. In 1 Corinthians 15:1, "Moreover, brethren, I declare unto you the gospel which I preached unto you, which also ye have received, and wherein ye stand." I'm reading verse 2, 1 Corinthians 15:2, "By which," by the gospel, "by which also ye are saved, if ye keep in memory what I have preached unto you, unless ye have believed in vain. For I delivered unto you first of all that which I also received." Now here it is. "How that Christ died for our sins according to the Scriptures." Now that means exactly what it says. Christ died according to the Scriptures. If you read in Genesis 3:15, you'll read of the bruising of Jesus. I could give you, if I had time today before we leave the radio, I could give you at least 15 verses, maybe more, in the New Testament where Jesus attempted to get it across to his disciples that he would die, that he would suffer, and that he had come to die and suffer and pay the sin debt. And they never did see it, and they never did believe it. And when he was crucified, they all, except John the Beloved, they all fled and went back to their nets and went away from Calvary and the tomb. And they thought that the man that they thought would be their king, they thought it was all over. Jesus spoke again and again in his public ministry with his disciples and also with them in private lessons. He taught them that he had come to die. Now Paul said, "I preached unto you that which I received, how that Christ died for our sins according to the Scriptures." Now in Isaiah 53, wounded, bruised, smitten, that's Jesus. Now read on. "Then he said that he was buried and that he rose again the third day according to the Scriptures." The Scriptures declared in the Psalms and in other places that he would rise again, and that he was seen of Peter, Cephas, and then of the 12, and that he was seen of above 500 brethren at one time, and Paul said most of them are alive. That was when he wrote this, about probably about 60 A.D., and he said they're alive. "After that he was seen of James, and then the apostles, and last of all was seen of me, also as of one born out of due time, for I am the least of the apostles, that am not meet to be called an apostle, because I persecuted the church of God. But by the grace of God I am what I am, and his grace which was bestowed upon me was not in vain, but I labored more abundantly than they all, yet not I, but the grace of God which was in me. Therefore, whether it were I or they, so we preach, and so ye believe." Now, the reason I read the definition there of the gospel, I want to ask you, do you belong to a church? Do you belong to a religion? Do you belong to a group that preaches the gospel? Or do you belong to a liberal, modern, cross-denying, blood-denying, gospel-denying outfit? If you do, if you've ever been saved, you'll lose your reward. Now, you're saved by God's grace, but if you support the enemies of the cross, you'll certainly lose your reward. So I'm asking all who listen to the Gospel Hour today, does your minister or your Sunday school teacher or your preacher or whatever, your exhorter or whatever you call the man that leads the group where you attend church, or where you worship so-called, does he preach Jesus Christ crucified, buried, risen, and ascended? There is one mediator between God and men, the man, Christ Jesus. What God Almighty demanded to pay sin's debt, only God could provide, because only God is acquainted with the fact fully No one understands sin as God understands it. Only God is acquainted with the fact. And only God can deal with the sin question in truth and in righteousness. Beloved, we look out there at a poor drunk wallowing in the mire. And we say he's a poor, wretched, miserable alcoholic or drunk or doper. And we look upon him and we say, what a disgusting sight. But Jesus looked upon the multitudes and it did not disgust him. He had a deep, burning love and desire to save them, to forgive them. He sat and he looked out over Jerusalem and wept, and he knew they'd nail him to a cross. He wept over the people who would nail him to the cross. And he said, how often would I have gathered you to myself, your children, as a hen gathereth her chickens under her wings, and you wouldn't let me. You wouldn't let me. I came to save you, and you wouldn't let me. I came to protect you, and you would not let me. You would not allow me to protect you. I wanted to, but you said no. You said, give us Barabbas. Crucify Jesus. Now listen, if you're supporting any man that denies the shed blood, the cross, the bodily resurrection, the ascension, and denies the fact that Jesus now, because of his finished work, sits at the right hand of God the Father to make intercession for you. If you listen to a man that denies that, then you're listening to a false prophet. And as Paul declares in 2 Corinthians, ministers of the devil, transformed as ministers of righteousness, but their end shall be according to their works. And John in the second epistle warns, let no man deceive you. Do not be deceived. Do not lose those things which you've wrought. Receive a full reward. And if any man come, and if any man preach anything else except the doctrine of Jesus Christ, do not invite him into your house and do not bid him Godspeed, John says. If you do, you are a partaker of his evil deeds. Now, beloved, it is extremely important what you think about Calvary, what you believe about Calvary, and it is extremely important that you be careful that you do not support any minister, evangelist, teacher, missionary, or preacher who denies the shed blood of the Lamb of God. You are not redeemed with corruptible things as silver and gold, but with the precious blood of the Lamb, without spot or blemish, foreordained before the foundation of the world. 1 Peter 1:18 and following. Are you trusting in the shed blood of the cross? If you're not, God pity you and God help you to put your faith in the shed blood of the Lamb, Jesus Christ, crucified, buried, risen, and seated at the right hand of the Father. In Jesus' name, our Heavenly Father, save every soul that's under conviction. Save poor, lost church members and religionists. In Christ's name, for his sake, amen.
2: 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Thank you so much for joining us on the Gospel Hour today. And if you would like a copy of today's program in your home, you can certainly do so. 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And now, just before we close, I do want to share again our gift offer L, a brand new offer for this week, containing a verse-by-verse commentary by my father, as well as a musical CD that I know you'll enjoy. 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Now please send more if you can. 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And if you would like to order several sets of this offer to share with others, you may certainly do so. 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And in return, I'm going to send you first my father's first Bible's commentary on Romans, the Epistle of Paul the Apostle to the Romans. This has been out of print for some time, and we're so happy to have it back in print. 411 pages long, an introduction that you have to read by my father. Now, this was the sixth epistle of Paul the Apostle, and that's pointed out in the introduction as well as other very interesting facts. I know you'll be blessed as you go through this commentary. Then we have our founder's favorite hymns. As you know, we just finished honoring my dad's 50 years after his death back at the end of July. So I wanted to make an offer of his favorite hymns from this album, such as Tell Me the Story of Jesus, Amazing Grace, Oh Happy Day, Jesus Saves, and also The Old Rugged Cross, probably his favorite. So to get the Romans commentary and our founder's favorite hymns, just ask for offer L and send your gift of at least $25. Here's how to make your donation.
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2: Friends, this is David Green again. 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I hope you received a blessing today and will tune in again each and every time you can. 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
1: With SRN News, I'm Rich Thomason in Washington. President Trump meets with two wartime leaders today, talks with Israeli Prime Minister Netanyahu and Ukrainian President Zelensky. Separate back-to-back meetings today at the White House. Just as firefighters start to get a handle on massive wildfires near one of France's premier wine regions, another heat wave is on the way, expected to send temperatures well into the 90s. The BBC's Hugh Schofield is in Paris.
2: Firefighters west of Bordeaux are reporting a relatively good night in which they've been able to put out a number of new outbreaks, but the overall surface of the destruction has not increased. The situation, they say, remains stabilized, but not under control. Today, though, will be crucial because temperatures are set to climb steeply into the late 30s Celsius. This return of the heat, combined with a wind from the east, will act on smoldering embers of vegetation and cause them to burst back into flame. Overnight and this morning, the task is to create more fire breaks by clearing brush and to locate and douse, as soon as possible, any new sign of combustion.
1: A tsunami advisory is up after a 7.1 magnitude earthquake rattled Japan's southern main island of Kyushu, roughly 500 miles southwest of Tokyo. Tens of thousands without power in the aftermath of a tornado caused widespread damage in northeastern Wisconsin yesterday. Other parts of the Midwest also pounded by powerful storms. Seattle police believe at least three gunmen were involved in last weekend's deadly shooting at a crowded food festival. One suspect is dead, another still at large. As for the third,
3: the Seattle Police Department detained a 15-year-old juvenile in connection with the shooting.
1: Seattle Mayor Katie Watson, it may have been gang-related violence. On Wall Street, Dow futures 140 points higher, NASDAQ futures down 191. This is SRN News. New guidance on religious liberty from the Trump administration.
4: The Department of Justice has sent a memo to all executive branch agencies updating religious freedom rules in light of recent Supreme Court rulings and adding a section on parental rights. Kelly Shackelford of First Liberty Institute is praising the DOJ guidance, saying it will, quote, ensure that the federal government will respect the religious liberty rights of all Americans when implementing the president's policies. Michael Harrington reporting.
1: Benjamin Netanyahu says New York Mayor Zohran Mamdani is fomenting hate by calling the Israeli Prime Minister a war criminal who should be arrested if he visits the city. Speaking to Fox News, Netanyahu says he fully intends to attend the United Nations General Assembly gathering of world leaders in New York this fall. Mamdani has publicly admitted that he lacks the authority to arrest any foreign leader. The mayor, a fierce critic of Israel, strong supporter of the Palestinians. This is SRN News. Well, there are some people who just never slow down.
5: And that would include people like Bob Walls. Now, Bob still plays a pretty mean game of golf, even though he is only 103 years of age. Born in Kansas in 1923, he moved to Omaha in 1947 after serving in the Second World War. He took up golf at 74 and now volunteers at a local course almost every day. And he still manages to play a hole or two or three. Good for him. Jason Walker reporting.
1: Senator Lindsey Graham will be eulogized in Washington. His body will arrive today at the U.S. Capitol, where South Carolina Republicans served for more than 30 years. Later, a funeral service is planned, and that will be held at Washington National Cathedral. More details, srnnews.com.
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7: It's an important question for your church. Here's attorney David Gibbs Jr. of the Christian Law Association.
6: Jason, a pastor in the state of Michigan, and the church deacons believe that it would be wise to mount security cameras on the exterior of the building. Knowing that requirements for cameras may vary in different jurisdictions, Jason called the Christian Law Association for some advice. Our attorneys explained that even if there isn't a specific law requiring it, we recommend the church post a notice about the use of cameras on the property. Such notices often deter sketchy people from even entering the property or doing something nefarious. When you have questions about keeping your church legally safe, we'd be honored to talk to you at the Christian Law Association.
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9: One sat alone beside the highway, begging. His eyes were blind, the light he could not see.

0: saved. And then he goes into the matter of training a child, getting the child to know the scriptures from the time it's a little child. Then he comes into his closing and final remark, because he said to Timothy, I charge thee therefore. And I think in the light of all these things that are transpiring and coming upon us, he said, I charge thee therefore before God and the Lord Jesus Christ, who shall judge the quick and the dead at his appearing and his kingdom. You know, let me ask you a question. Do you have trouble keeping charge? Do you? Do you have trouble? Somebody came to me, where was it? Was it last night? Yes, it was last night. A man came and said, you know, I make resolves and I can't carry them out. He said, I say I want to do it and I can't do it. He said, I make up my mind and directly it's unmade. He said, I just, you know what I said to him? I said, just get in the book. You know, I have an airplane that I fly, and the other day I looked over and the battery was discharging, and I knew that meant trouble. I had a long ways to go. I was flying from Atlanta to Corpus, 850 or 900 air miles, and I had on that battery. That battery determines a lot of things in flying. I mean, it's serious business. That battery furnishes me my electric flaps. It furnishes me my three radios. It furnishes me my navigation. It furnishes me the radio, the transmission. I can talk to nobody. If I get up above the clouds and I have no way of navigating, I have no way of talking to anybody. And so I was flying along and I saw that it was discharging. And I knew that with all the things, I had a rotating beacon, you can't use that. And so I just reached over and cut off the master. And I cut off everything. And only when I had to use the radio, I'd navigate for just a moment. I've traveled that, I guess, 1,000 times, seemed like, and 2 or 3 times nearly a month. But I just turned it on to see exactly what my relationship was to an omnistation or a city, and if I was over the Gulf or if I was heading for Corpus. And so, but the final time came when I called up on the radio, approach control in Corpus Christi, 120.9, and I said, this is 91023, and I'm approaching the Omni station, but my battery's about gone. And I wanted to appraise him of the fact that I may come in with dead radios, and I wanted to land, because I didn't tell him so, but I was on minimum fuel. And I'm a man of faith, but I tell you, that airplane just doesn't understand all that.
1: Yes.
0: But I mean, they was both on empty. I mean, he's just looking at me. And that doesn't mean excellent either. But there we were flying along, and sure enough, it just went on out. And I came up, and I called the tower, 119.4, and I said, this is 023, and I'm going to need to land pretty quick. I still didn't tell him I was running low on gasoline, but I said I'd like to come straight in, and I didn't get an answer. I knew the radios were gone. I knew they were gone. Now, I came on in, and it was a clear day, beautiful day, and I could see all around, and when I got over the bay a little bit, I began to rock my wings, and that usually tells them something. You know, fly over a tower, rock your rings real good, and they'll begin to talk at you whether you can get them or not, or whether you can talk to them or not. And it tells them a lot of things. And directly, when I came on and started, and I was coming straight in. I mean, all I was doing is just watching, seeing if anybody else wanted to land. And sure enough, nobody was coming. And I came in on 1-3 and made the left base and came down the runway. And I saw a little green light like that. And so I said, that's good, thank you. And that means, come on in. They gave me but you know what? I didn't keep my battery charged. That's what got me in trouble. Brother, when your battery runs down, you lose your transmission. And you know what's wrong? It wasn't a battery. I went in, I said to Mr. Galt, I said, drop me a new battery in it. And he did. And that thing's kind of costly. And he took the battery out, which had a 2-year guarantee. It won't have it 10 months ago. It won't have the plane 10 months. And took the battery out. And my mechanic, I said, Mike, check it. And he called me and said, Brother Wolf, it's all fixed. He said, nothing wrong with the battery. It's just a little wire. Just a little wire that worked loose. He said, I got it fixed. It's charging again. Now, here's what I want to say. You can't keep your battery charged unless you keep your generator working. We have an alternator, see? And you've got to get, now the battery was fine, but you see the generator. There's a lot of people trying to keep their battery charged without their generator working. Jesus, he's our generator. Now, there's a lot of people that were generated but haven't been regenerated. I got generated June 28, 1914. But praise God, in a little old country church where an old-fashioned country preacher was preaching the gospel, I got regenerated. And I'm thankful that if I stay connected with him by faith and the communion's unbroken, the battery will continue to work, my lights will shine. I didn't have a light burning, not a light burning. If it had been midnight, I wouldn't have had one thing to see that panel with. That's the reason I keep two or three flashlights in there all the time. In case the electrical system fails at night, you couldn't tell whether you're 10,000 feet or 200 feet off of the ground. And you don't have anything working in the way of the lighting system. Dear friends, I believe that your spiritual battery is an important piece of equipment. Paul said, "For the love is appealing." Now this old man has come to the end of the trail, and he's saying, "Where the love is appearing." I'm fixing to go with him now. He's coming for me. He said, "I've fought a good fight. I've kept the faith. I've finished the course. Henceforth, there's laid up for me a crown of righteousness, which the Lord, the righteous judge, shall do what? Give me." If ever there was a man on the face of this earth that would earn the reward or would have worked for it and got it, it would have been Paul, but he said, "It's just going to be a gift." That's grace, isn't it? Just going to be. Every reward I'm going to get will be just by grace. Everything I've ever had or ever will have in this world will have to come as a gift. I want to ask a question and come to the close of the message. Why should we love his appearing? Why should we love the appearing? Number one, in the first place, we'll get to meet the origin of our love. I mean, that he said we're to love his appearing. We wouldn't have anything to love his appearing with if we hadn't shared and shed abroad the love of God in our heart, which is given to us by the Holy Ghost. And so Jesus, for God so loved the world, that he gave his only begotten Son. And Jesus was the very epitome of love. And I never did love anybody or anything until Jesus came into my heart. And so I'll get to meet the one that taught me to love. I'll meet the lover of all the ages. And then second, all the love is appearing because he's coming for me. That's the purpose of his coming. Jesus is not coming down just circle around like an astronaut, look the situation over. He's coming to get us. He's coming to receive us. He's coming for us. And then all the love is appearing because the one that's a coming and the one that's appearing is the one that's been gone 2,000 years preparing a place for me. I ought to long to see the real estate man that fixed up my eternal mansion. Yes. Oh, you'd say, "Brother Wolf, you believe in heaven?" Of course I believe in heaven. You know, isn't it sad? We don't have the songs on heaven. The colored people have quit singing. You remember used to sing in the cotton patch? I used to hear them sing, "Swing low, sweet child, coming for to carry me home." Their songs were about heaven. They might have lived in shacks with the tracks and servants' quarters. I can hear some old saint of God shout out across the cotton patch, "Oh, Mary, don't you weep, don't you moan. God, little angel, gonna carry you home. Pharaoh's army got drowned. Oh, Mary, don't you weep." And hear some old colored man over there across the road singing, "I got shoes, you got shoes, all of God's children got shoes. When you get to heaven, gonna put on my shoes, gonna walk all over God's heaven. It's all of my heaven." And golden slippers, you remember that? Singing, that's the song they sang. That's the song. Why, sure, I believe in heaven. I got more over there than I have down here. That's where my investment is. That's where my big bank is. That's where my deposits are. Where your treasure is, there will your heart be also. Why should we love his appearing? Because the Bible says when he comes, now this is great here. This is about the greatest thought I could ever have. We're going to be like him. I've never been like him. I've never been like him. I'd be the first to confess it. It's always a thrill for somebody to say, you remind me of Jesus, but that's all too scarce. Those remarks are all too few. Oh, wouldn't you like to be accused of being like Jesus? But the Bible said, beloved, now are we the sons of God. Doth not yet appear what we shall be, but we know we shall be like him, for we shall see him as he is. Brother, when I see him as he is. You know, I've been singing a little song, Psalm 48. You don't turn your Bible to it? Psalm 48. We sing this, the girls sing it. Great.

Praise it. You know, to me, there's no singing like the singing of those songs in the Word of God. A lot of times I'll start singing a chapter. I don't know what tune to put to it, but the Word of God, the Word of God. One of the things that's done a lot for our little old girls that come in on LSD and dope and expecting and all is the singing of the Scriptures. Oh, from glory to glory, He's changing me. He's changing me, yes, He's changing me. From the earthly things to the heavenly, He's changing me according to the Scripture, dear friends. The Lord wants to change us. And He said we're to love His appearing. And then last of all, in our close, the Bible says we're going to see Him as He is. Therefore, we ought to long to have Him appear. You've never seen Jesus as He is. Now, I know there have been a lot of people draw His pictures, and they've been painting Him, and they've been having standing at the door, and they paint His face, and they some of them have different opinions. But let me tell you something. You've never seen Jesus as He is until He comes. There may be a heap of folks sort of change their picture, but I mean, when He comes, you'll see Him as He is. Won't see Him as He was. You're going to see Him as He is, Jesus. Christ the same yesterday, today, and forever. Do you love His appearing? Would you love for Him to come today? I enjoy seeing people come. Oh, as a little child, we lived on the farm. It just seemed like we never could have enough company. Oh, how we love to see people coming. I can look up across our old south field and I can see my Uncle Ruby coming loaded with my country cousins. And then I look up and I see Uncle Henry and Aunt Dolar coming. And Uncle Ide and Aunt Nola. No, here they come. And you talk about a time. I could hardly wait till that old wagon or surrey pulled up in the yard and all those kids started jumping out. And brother, you talk about a time. We had, companies coming. My mother used to call us in middle of the afternoon. Lester, Melvin, Edel, come on in. Here we'd come. Boy, we'd report. We didn't say, well, I'm watching something. I can't come now. Brother, we just all three appeared at the same time. She expected our appearing. And she said, you boys, get off those dirty clothes and go in there now in the little ante room and... the old number three tub's ready. And we looked in consternation and said, Mama, what's the purpose? It's not even Sunday, certainly not Saturday. You know what she said? She said, boys, now don't ask any questions. We've got company coming. We've got company coming. Oh, listen. Some of your kinfolks are coming that haven't seen you since you were a little bitty children. Companies are coming. And I want you to know, we got in that old number three tub, and my mother had our clothes laid out, and they were all hand-pressed, and mother loved. We put on those little old pongee shirts, and those little old trousers that she had laid out, and she polished us and waxed us and shined us, combed my cotton head, and said, now, boys, sit right there. Don't get outside that door. They'll be here any minute. They're coming. There's company coming. I want you to look your best when they come. See, the only thing my mother, she didn't have better sense to think that she had three boys. The farm, the house, or nothing. It didn't amount to anything compared to her boys. She thought her boys was her main investment. I think it'd be pretty good if we could get that kind of notion now about our little children. My mother just had a feeling that the only thing immortal around the roll-off home was her boys. Company was coming. You love His appearing? Are you ready for His appearing this morning? And all them that love His appearing. Paul said, I'm leaving, fellas. I'm ready now. My departure is at hand.
And he went on to be with the Lord. But he said, I'm not the only one that's going to get a crown, but everyone that loves his appearing is going to receive a crown. If you love his appearing. Did you know that your receiving a crown will depend on your love of the coming of our Lord? Say what you please. There's something wrong with anybody that doesn't love the blessed appearing of our Lord Jesus Christ. I get letters all the time, and they'd say, Brother Olaf, our preacher preaches a lot of good things, but he never mentions the coming of our Lord. Oh, I'd hate to have to attend a church where nobody told me about the blessed hope, the coming of the Lord Jesus Christ. Woke up this morning with a song that I haven't thought of in a long time. Walking along the road one day, I heard the Master so sweetly say, a home up in heaven I'm building thee, and it's a beautiful, beautiful home, home.

0: I see the light in that city, so bright, of my home, sweet home. This one last thing. Many years ago, God called me to preach. I had no money. I went to West Texas to pick cotton. I picked cotton for 2 months. 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As I sang that, when I saw, I see the light. I thought I'd never come home. The longest 2 months of my life. 50 cents a hundred, 200 pounds, 400 pounds a day, $2 a day. I'd make picking cotton every day, but oh, I missed home. I used to think about when I was a little child running away from home. I never did. I just never did quite rake up enough courage to run off from home. But I got homesick. Oh, I tell you, I was so miserable, and I was homesick. Finally, a man came along one day and said, Lester, I'm going to Dawson, about 300 or 400 miles. You want to go? I said, I really do. I'm ready. And I didn't sleep that night. And the morning got up, I guess, 3 or 4 o'clock we left. And we finally got to Dawson, Texas, but that's not home. 5 miles in the country was where my home was. He said, I just better run you on out there. So sure enough, I tell you, it's dark. I was sitting on the edge of that seat, and we went down that little old dark dirt road. And I looked down in the kitchen, and I saw the light. In the kitchen, my mother was over the dish pan washing dishes. I saw the light in that window. I tell you, that would have been a real disappointment to me if my mother had been off somewhere that night, but I saw the light in the window, and my mother was there. Oh, what a wonderful time. That's nothing compared to the day when we see the lights of our eternal home. Bow your heads while we pray. Our Heavenly Father, we pray that you'd bless this glorious appearing to our souls today. Help us to know that this is not fantasy, this is not a fairy tale, but this is genuine and real, and soon we shall see his appearing. And dear Father, we pray that we may really love the wonderful appearing of our lovely Lord. Pray that you'd bless this Bible conference here. Bless the pastor. We thank you for the great crowd. Lord, I pray that you'll prepare us for the services. I don't know where we'll ever put all the people, but Lord, I just know that you have great things in store. And Father, help the people to pray. Lord, I commit myself to prayer each day. I really do. I must pray if I live and breathe and walk and talk and hear from heaven. So Lord, I pray that you'll bless the radio friends that'll be sharing these messages. I pray that they'll be blessed and the folks will sit together with us in heavenly places. So, Lord, bless us now and fill us with that wonderful, wonderful hope and blessed hope of the soon appearing of our wonderful Savior. Beloved, now are we the sons of God. It doth not yet appear what we shall be, but we know we shall be like him, for we shall see him as he is, and everyone that hath this hope in him purifieth himself even as he is pure. While our heads are bowed, I wonder again if you'd whisper with me your love to him. He said, if you love my appearing, would you tell him that you love him this morning? Deep in your soul, make love to him, every eye closed. If you're here without Christ and you'd like to come to the altar, you come quickly. If you're not right with the Lord and you'd like to come, build an altar here at the front and say, Lord, forgive me, cleanse me, purge me. You come quickly. While we bow, just remain seated and pray. My Jesus, I love thee, saying, I know thou art mine. For thee all the follies, for thee all the follies of sin I resign. My gracious Redeemer, gracious my Savior art thou. If ever I love thee, my Jesus, 'tis now.
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1: With SRN News, I'm Rich Thomason in Washington. President Trump meets with two wartime leaders today, talks with Israeli Prime Minister Netanyahu and Ukrainian President Zelensky. Separate back-to-back meetings today at the White House. Just as firefighters start to get a handle on massive wildfires near one of France's premier wine regions, another heat wave is on the way, expected to send temperatures well into the 90s. The BBC's Hugh Schofield is in Paris.
2: Firefighters west of Bordeaux are reporting a relatively good night in which they've been able to put out a number of new outbreaks, but the overall surface of the destruction has not increased. The situation, they say, remains stabilized, but not under control. Today, though, will be crucial because temperatures are set to climb steeply into the late 30s Celsius. This return of the heat, combined with a wind from the east, will act on smoldering embers of vegetation and cause them to burst back into flame. Overnight and this morning, the task is to create more fire breaks by clearing brush and to locate and douse, as soon as possible, any new sign of combustion.
1: A tsunami advisory is up after a 7.1 magnitude earthquake rattled Japan's southern main island of Kyushu, roughly 500 miles southwest of Tokyo. Tens of thousands without power in the aftermath of a tornado caused widespread damage in northeastern Wisconsin yesterday. Other parts of the Midwest also pounded by powerful storms. Seattle police believe at least three gunmen were involved in last weekend's deadly shooting at a crowded food festival. One suspect is dead, another still at large. As for the third,
3: the Seattle Police Department detained a 15-year-old juvenile in connection with the shooting.
1: Seattle Mayor Katie Watson, it may have been gang-related violence. On Wall Street, Dow futures 140 points higher, NASDAQ futures down 191. This is SRN News. New guidance on religious liberty from the Trump administration.
4: The Department of Justice has sent a memo to all executive branch agencies updating religious freedom rules in light of recent Supreme Court rulings and adding a section on parental rights. Kelly Shackelford of First Liberty Institute is praising the DOJ guidance, saying it will, quote, ensure that the federal government will respect the religious liberty rights of all Americans when implementing the president's policies. Michael Harrington reporting.
1: Benjamin Netanyahu says New York Mayor Zohran Mamdani is fomenting hate by calling the Israeli Prime Minister a war criminal who should be arrested if he visits the city. Speaking to Fox News, Netanyahu says he fully intends to attend the United Nations General Assembly gathering of world leaders in New York this fall. Mamdani has publicly admitted that he lacks the authority to arrest any foreign leader. The mayor, a fierce critic of Israel, strong supporter of the Palestinians. This is SRN News. Well, there are some people who just never slow down.
5: And that would include people like Bob Walls. Now, Bob still plays a pretty mean game of golf, even though he is only 103 years of age. Born in Kansas in 1923, he moved to Omaha in 1947 after serving in the Second World War. He took up golf at 74 and now volunteers at a local course almost every day, and he still manages to play a hole or two or three. Good for him. Jason Walker reporting.
1: Senator Lindsey Graham will be eulogized in Washington. His body will arrive today at the U.S. Capitol, where South Carolina Republicans served for more than 30 years. Later, a funeral service is planned, and that will be held at Washington National Cathedral. More details, srnnews.com.

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1: Well, hello, neighbor. I'm so glad you listened. Thank you so much from around the country, every state, and around the world. And we just thank God for you. It's a joy to be a Christian, isn't it? It's a wonderful joy to be a Christian. I know some of you are in other countries where you're really taking a stand for Christ. Some of you who had loved ones have perished at the hands of wicked people that want to take the lives of Christians. And there's so many of you. And I'm just so very, very grateful and proud of your testimony. Keep living for God. Let's live for Jesus Christ until he comes again. You know, we have an election coming up in November, and I'm praying literally every single day that God would let righteousness prevail and that we would turn back to God. It's my daily prayer that America will turn back to God. It was the word. Here's a family singing for us today. I think you'll enjoy it as they sing this great song.

that's a good song. Thank God. That's the Cowling family singing for us. That's a wonderful song. We're going to go to Genesis 37. I'm so thankful for family, and I want you to, I'm going to really focus on family today. He'll Find a Way. This is the Alvin Martinez Trio singing, their cousins. He'll find, God always has the right way, the best way, the only way, and you're going to have to trust him for his way. Go ahead and sing for us. I think you'll love the song.

0: Always, always stick with family. Always stick with family. Now, your family may reject you for the love of Christ, and your family may deny the faith, and the family may disown you. That's up to them. But on your part, if your father will not talk to you, send him a birthday card every year. You send him a Father's Day card. If your mother will not talk to you, and there's many in our church, churches across America, mothers won't talk to you, you keep sending her a birthday card and an anniversary card and a Mother's Day card. Never. Listen, your family may disown you, but don't you ever disown your family. It may be that you have to be careful because your family are a bunch of drug addicts and drunks and whatnot. And you may not be able to surround your kids with that, but always love your family. The Bible says, now Israel loved Joseph more than all his children. That's wrong. Jacob, you cannot love one child above the other. We had three children. They all have different qualities. They all have different characteristics. They all have different gifts and abilities. But we love them all. Tiffany was such a wonderful, wonderful daughter to raise. We just thank God for her. She's been out of her home now 26, 27 years. But she's her kids are now getting married and having children. But she was such a joy in our heart. Always obeyed, always kind, always thoughtful. Tim was such a blessing. Tim's a pastor, and Tiffany's a pastor's wife, and Tim was such a blessing in our lives. Oh, we love Tim. Tim was my hero, still is my hero. I look up to Tim. He's such a good guy. And then Tabitha, she was really the leader of the family. Tiffany and Tim, they always asked, you go do this, you go do it. She went and did it. Tabitha was such a sweet, and now in our adult years, she has been so gracious to her mom and dad, so thoughtful, so kind. She's the only one that lives by us. Her husband's a preacher here. I want you to know that family is so important. Every family member won't dot their I and cross their T like you do, but they're still your family. And the Bible says, look what happened. When the brethren saw that their father loved him more than the brethren, they hated him. They hated him. Verse number 5. And they hated him. They say it again. We hate our brother. I can't imagine hating a brother or sister. I have two sisters, one mom and dad. My parents are home with the Lord. My one sister's with the Lord. I have one sister left. I don't talk to her enough. I know my wife does, but I love her. I just love her. She's so sweet. She's married such a godly, good man, Dave and Jill Smith. They're just wonderful. And the Bible says, verse 8, and the brethren said to him, thou shalt indeed reign over us, or shall we indeed have dominion over us? And they hated him. Third time, they hated him. They hated their brother. In verse number 11, and his brethren envied him. Oh, boy. Verse 18, and when they saw him from afar and they came near, they conspired against him to slay him. My goodness, these brothers, they got so hateful. They said, let's kill our brother. And they conjured up some story. They put him in a pit. And in that pit, there he was. And he looked up at them. He had to look from down in that pit, look up to say, brothers, what are you doing to me? I'm only 17 years of age. What are you doing? And they took his coat of many colors and they dipped it in blood and went back and conjured up a story. They lied to their dad. My goodness, they hated their brother. They lied to their dad for over 20 years. They just lied. What a mess. What a mess. Families don't, you say, well, my sister-in-law, she loves to be argumentative. Well, don't argue with her. She brings up something. Well, let's say she's a liberal Democrat. Don't you try to make her a conservative individual. Don't try to do it. Don't even go there. And when she goes there, it just fires me up. Why let it fire you up? Just let her talk. After a while, she's talking to herself. Just leave that stuff alone. Don't get in religious debates. Pray for your family. Love your family. Show that you love them. May it be said that my son, we've hated him, but he loves us. Father, help us with our family, to love our family, love our siblings, love our brothers and sisters, our mothers and dads, our aunts and uncles. Lord, I we've all experienced relatives that don't love us. But I pray that, God, we would live to see our loved ones realize that we love them and care for them. Bless our dear listeners today is my prayer. In Jesus' name, amen.
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1: With SRN News, I'm Rich Thomason in Washington. President Trump meets with two wartime leaders today, talks with Israeli Prime Minister Netanyahu and Ukrainian President Zelensky. Separate back-to-back meetings today at the White House. Just as firefighters start to get a handle on massive wildfires near one of France's premier wine regions, another heat wave is on the way, expected to send temperatures well into the 90s. The BBC's Hugh Schofield is in Paris.
2: Firefighters west of Bordeaux are reporting a relatively good night in which they've been able to put out a number of new outbreaks, but the overall surface of the destruction has not increased. The situation, they say, remains stabilized, but not under control. Today, though, will be crucial because temperatures are set to climb steeply into the late 30s Celsius. This return of the heat, combined with a wind from the east, will act on smoldering embers of vegetation and cause them to burst back into flame. Overnight and this morning, the task is to create more fire breaks by clearing brush and to locate and douse, as soon as possible, any new sign of combustion.
1: A tsunami advisory is up after a 7.1 magnitude earthquake rattled Japan's southern main island of Kyushu, roughly 500 miles southwest of Tokyo. Tens of thousands without power in the aftermath of a tornado caused widespread damage in northeastern Wisconsin yesterday. Other parts of the Midwest also pounded by powerful storms. Seattle police believe at least three gunmen were involved in last weekend's deadly shooting at a crowded food festival. One suspect is dead, another still at large. As for the third,
3: the Seattle Police Department detained a 15-year-old juvenile in connection with the shooting.
1: Seattle Mayor Katie Watson, it may have been gang-related violence. On Wall Street, Dow futures 140 points higher, NASDAQ futures down 191. This is SRN News. New guidance on religious liberty from the Trump administration.
4: The Department of Justice has sent a memo to all executive branch agencies updating religious freedom rules in light of recent Supreme Court rulings and adding a section on parental rights. Kelly Shackelford of First Liberty Institute is praising the DOJ guidance, saying it will, quote, ensure that the federal government will respect the religious liberty rights of all Americans when implementing the president's policies. Michael Harrington reporting.
1: Benjamin Netanyahu says New York Mayor Zohran Mamdani is fomenting hate by calling the Israeli prime minister a war criminal who should be arrested if he visits the city. Speaking to Fox News, Netanyahu says he fully intends to attend the United Nations General Assembly gathering of world leaders in New York this fall. Mamdani has publicly admitted that he lacks the authority to arrest any foreign leader. The mayor, a fierce critic of Israel, strong supporter of the Palestinians. This is SRN News. Well, there are some people who just never slow down.
5: And that would include people like Bob Walls. Now, Bob still plays a pretty mean game of golf, even though he is only 103 years of age. Born in Kansas in 1923, he moved to Omaha in 1947 after serving in the Second World War. He took up golf at 74 and now volunteers at a local course almost every day. And he still manages to play a hole or two or three. Good for him. Jason Walker reporting.
1: Senator Lindsey Graham will be eulogized in Washington. His body will arrive today at the U.S. Capitol, where South Carolina Republicans served for more than 30 years. Later, a funeral service is planned, and that will be held at Washington National Cathedral. More details, srnnews.com.
6: AP Sports, I'm Mike Hempen. The Baseball Hall of Fame has three new members. Carlos Beltran, Andrew Jones, and Jeff Kent were inducted on Sunday. Jacob Mizorowski set a Brewers franchise record by starting a game with seven straight strikeouts. He struck out 12 of the first 13 batters he faced in an 11-2 win Sunday over Colorado. Jackson Coivin won the 3M Open by three strokes in only his third start as a professional. He held off Scottie Scheffler with a closing 566 for a tournament record 25 under 259 total.
7: You want to be leading a PGA Tour event, and that's what you train for, you work for, and once you're finally in it, you just got to keep your head down and commit to every single golf shot.
6: Quarterback Jacoby Brissett and the Arizona Cardinals have agreed on a reworked one-year contract, reportedly worth a guaranteed $15.5 million. I'm Mike Hempen, AP Sports.

0: 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But right now, let's get right into today's message, and may the Lord bless you as you listen to the Word of God. John Witherspoon, another signer of the Declaration, said, I entreat you in the most earnest manner to believe in Jesus Christ, for there is no salvation in any other. If you are not reconciled to God through Jesus Christ, if you are not clothed with the spotless robe of His righteousness, you must forever perish. George Washington said, it is impossible to rightly govern the world without God and the Bible. Most of you know that Harvard and Yale, those great colleges, institutions everybody talks about, they were both started to train preachers to get the gospel to the world. Up until the 1960s, public school children in America still read their Bible every morning and prayed every morning in the public schools. George Washington said, do not let anyone claim to be a true American who attempts to remove religion from politics. That'd be good to remember. James Madison, the fourth president of the United States, said, we have staked the whole future of the American civilization not upon the power of government, far from it. We have staked the future of our political institutions upon the capacity of mankind for self-government, upon the capacity of each and all of us to govern ourselves, listen, to control ourselves, to sustain ourselves according to the Ten Commandments of God. You know what those founding fathers believed? They believed that we could govern ourselves as long as we allowed God to govern us. John Jay, the first Supreme Court justice in our country, said, Providence has given to our people the choice of their rulers, and it is the duty as well as the privilege and interest of our Christian nation to select and prefer Christians as their rulers. That's a pretty strong statement, isn't it? Why should not the Bible regain the place it once held as a school book? Its morals are pure, its examples captivating. The reverence for that sacred book that is thus early impressed lasts long and probably is not impressed in infancy, never takes firm hold. That's Fisher Ames, author of the final wording of the First Amendment. He said, teach your children the Bible and teach them early. George Washington, of all the dispositions and habits which lead to political prosperity, religion and morality are indispensable supports. And again, he said, it is impossible to govern the world without God and the Bible. John Jay again said, the Bible is the best of all books. It is the Word of God and teaches us the way to be happy in this world and in the next. Continue therefore to read it and to regulate your life by its precepts. Noah Webster, the moral principles and precepts contained in the Scriptures ought to form the basis of all our civil constitutions and laws. All the miseries and evils which men suffer from vice, crime, ambition, injustice, oppression, slavery, and war proceed from their despising or neglecting the precepts contained in the Bible. Robert Winthrop, Speaker of the United States House, said, men, in a word, must necessarily be controlled either by a power within them or a power without them, either by the Word of God or by the strong arm of man, either by the Bible or by the bayonet. I've got so many quotes, I'm leaving a lot of these out. Reagan said again, freedom prospers when religion is vibrant and the rule of law under God is acknowledged. Calvin Coolidge said, the foundations of our society and our government rest so much The foundations of our society and our government rest so much on the teachings of the Bible that it would be difficult to support them if faith in these teachings would cease to be universal in our country. Calvin Coolidge also said, if we are to maintain the great heritage which has been bequeathed to us, we must be like-minded as the fathers who created it. We must not sink into pagan materialism. He said that on the 150th anniversary of the Declaration of Independence. Ronald Reagan said the founding fathers believed faith in God was the key to our being a good people and America's becoming a great nation. I could give you so much more. I just want to say this. If you don't believe in the influence of God in the Bible on this nation, you're either willfully ignorant or blind. And I don't care who argues that point. The books are still available, by the way. Go get the books. The original writings are still available of the men who said these things. Don't trust AI or Google or anybody else. Don't trust me. Read! Read history! Put your video games down and read a book! All of you young people need to understand you are breathing and living today and enjoying life as you enjoy it because somebody believed in God and believed in a nation where you had the freedom to worship God and read your Bible and pray and enjoy the freedom of religion and worship like no other nation had ever enjoyed it except maybe Israel. And you ought to thank God for that. We are so caught up in materialism and so caught up in stuff that we don't even know our history anymore. And I asked myself in the last few days preparing this lesson, how much of this do I give? I can't teach it in an hour. I can't teach it in a week. If you don't want it, you're not going to get it. Get you some good biographies of some of the American founding fathers. Get you some good books about our national history and read them, and it'll stir you a whole lot more than a video game will. That's our past. That's really not the message. It needs to be said. You need to be reminded that we have an unbelievably rich heritage in America. But we must talk about our problem. How did America drift so far so fast? America's a young nation. How did we drift so far so fast? Well, the second part of that verse I quoted, righteousness exalteth the nation, the second part says, but sin is a reproach to any people. So when a nation says, okay, now we're going to redefine marriage and men can marry men, that's a problem. When a nation invites drag queens into the public libraries, that's a problem. When a nation decides they have so much freedom that they're going to let Hollywood put on the most vile and vulgar movies on a big screen, we've got a problem. We've got a deep problem. When a nation that has been a friend to Israel is now talking more and more and more about anti-Semitism and anti-Israel, we got a problem. We have a serious problem. Now, in national terms, in American terms, in secular terms, I could talk to you today about those problems, and I would start with secular humanism. I would encourage all of you to read about Robert Ingersoll and his views on secular humanism and how he and many others who are now prominent Americans believe that Christians need to stay out of politics, stay out of world events, and morality basically has nothing to do with God or the Bible. That's what secular humanism is. Secular humanism basically says that Christians should have no place in the political arena and moral authority comes from human logic, not the Bible and not God. And they are growing by leaps and bounds. That's secular humanism. The second thing I would point to is what I would call in my lifetime judicial overreach, where the judicial branch no longer interprets the law but establishes law so that you can go to bed one night in America believing in the sanctity of marriage and wake up the next day and marriage has been destroyed. And they just decided it now applies to men marrying men. Who gave them the right to do that? Why didn't I get a vote in it? Call it judicial activism, judicial overreach, call it whatever you want to. It's out of hand. And I don't suspect it's going to get any better. So I could talk about secular humanism, judicial overreach, culturalism, and socialism. What is that? That's where culture defines terms, redefines terms. Culture defines marriage. All of a sudden, for the last 10 years, everybody's talking about gender identity. We never had any problem up till now. Brother Jimbo's a man. He married a woman. Those are the two options. There's no more. I don't care what application you fill out. If it gives you 56 options, just put an X on it, throw it away and leave. What a bunch of junk that culture all of a sudden has decided that we need to redefine gender and marriage and environmentalism. Listen, when I was growing up, we were told, don't throw a bunch of trash out the window. Guess what? We didn't throw a bunch of trash out the window. And I always got bothered by people who threw trash out the window. Especially in front of my house. I got a little ditch that's pretty close to my house, and man, I go down there and there are beer bottles and beer boxes and all kinds of stuff, and it is a constant mess, and I wish they wouldn't do that. But they ain't going to destroy the world doing it. And it wasn't 100 degrees yesterday because of global warming. It's been 100 degrees before. Did you know that? And by the way, it just left overnight. It's only going to get about 88 today. Global warming came yesterday and left today. What a bunch of idiots. Honestly, just a bunch of idiots. And you get a Nobel Prize for that? The Bible says in Genesis there's going to be seasons until God comes back. You don't have to worry about global warming, but you got these culturalists and socialists who want to redefine terms and exercise cancel culture. You still believe that Bible? We're going to cancel you. You're canceled. What's that mean? Isn't that stupid? Can somebody say stupid with me? Say it, stupid. See, you don't like that word. They're stupid. Amen. Bible illiterates, ignoramuses. I know some of you don't want your kids using that word. You give them a good one then. You just go ahead and come up with your own word. You ought to look that word stupid up. You might like it better if you look it up. But see, I'm talking about secular problems. The real problem is much deeper and much more obvious. See, if I want to talk about our past and then our problem, I could talk about secular problems. But the deeper problem has to do with the church. Because we're supposed to be the salt and the light. And if I was going to point to two things that make up the problem, just pretty much encompass all of the problems that we have, I'd point to two things: liberalism and materialism. What's liberalism? People don't believe the Bible. We now probably, there's no telling how many churches in America now, and some of them Baptist, who basically no longer believe the Bible is true. And why should that surprise us? It was in 1881 they started rewriting the Bible. Now it's about a new version every year. Now, you know, they're just constantly saying, well, my Bible says, and my Bible says, and well, my Bible's got a better rendering, and my Bible says that. That's like my truth. Right there's the truth. You don't have to fix it, correct it, update it, upgrade. You don't have to do that. You got the Word of God. It's called a King James Bible. Don't be ashamed of it. But what you've got in America today, the problem with the salt and the light is liberalism. They don't believe in absolute truth. You've got churches now that tolerate sin under this false concept of love. We just love everybody. That's not biblical. And then you got churches, literally main denomination churches, mainline denomination, ordaining homosexuals as pastors. And they say there's no real hell. Now, need I go any further? Are you aware, church, that a ton of churches now are so liberal, you might as well not even call them a church? You do understand this, don't you? But then there's some people that still believe the Bible, and they're conservatives. What's their problem? Materialism. You got liberalism and materialism. The people that believe the book are entangled in the affairs of this life. They are limited by the riches and the cares and the pleasures of this life. And so they don't make much difference because they're just like everybody else. And they're so consumed with the American dream that their Christianity has become a nightmare. I'm just giving you the facts. So, America, our past. Praise God for our heritage. Today, 2026, we've got real problems. Anybody that denies that is asleep. So what's our plea? Well, I want to ask the same question I asked earlier. Why hasn't He come? Upon whom the ends of the world are come. How is America still afloat? How does this worldly thing in America called the church of all kinds of different denominations who now reject the book, who do not believe in a final authority, who do not believe in absolute truth, who do not believe in the virgin birth, who do not believe in the second advent, who do not believe, and we just go on and on and on, then why are we still afloat? Why are we still here? And it all comes back to that one word: mercy. The Bible says in Lamentations, it is of the Lord's mercies that we are not consumed.
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Our prayer here at WOPW and Central Baptist Church is that you will come to the saving knowledge of Jesus Christ.

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1: With SRN News, I'm Rich Thomason in Washington. President Trump meets with two wartime leaders today, talks with Israeli Prime Minister Netanyahu and Ukrainian President Zelensky. Separate back-to-back meetings today at the White House. Just as firefighters start to get a handle on massive wildfires near one of France's premier wine regions, another heat wave is on the way, expected to send temperatures well into the 90s. The BBC's Hugh Schofield is in Paris.
2: Firefighters west of Bordeaux are reporting a relatively good night in which they've been able to put out a number of new outbreaks, but the overall surface of the destruction has not increased. The situation, they say, remains stabilized, but not under control. Today, though, will be crucial because temperatures are set to climb steeply into the late 30s Celsius. This return of the heat, combined with a wind from the east, will act on smoldering embers of vegetation and cause them to burst back into flame. Overnight and this morning, the task is to create more fire breaks by clearing brush and to locate and douse, as soon as possible, any new sign of combustion.
1: A tsunami advisory is up after a 7.1 magnitude earthquake rattled Japan's southern main island of Kyushu, roughly 500 miles southwest of Tokyo. Tens of thousands without power in the aftermath of a tornado caused widespread damage in northeastern Wisconsin yesterday. Other parts of the Midwest also pounded by powerful storms. Seattle police believe at least three gunmen were involved in last weekend's deadly shooting at a crowded food festival. One suspect is dead, another still at large. As for the third,
3: the Seattle Police Department detained a 15-year-old juvenile in connection with the shooting.
1: Seattle Mayor Katie Watson, it may have been gang-related violence. On Wall Street, Dow futures 140 points higher, NASDAQ futures down 191. This is SRN News. New guidance on religious liberty from the Trump administration.
4: The Department of Justice has sent a memo to all executive branch agencies updating religious freedom rules in light of recent Supreme Court rulings and adding a section on parental rights. Kelly Shackelford of First Liberty Institute is praising the DOJ guidance, saying it will, quote, ensure that the federal government will respect the religious liberty rights of all Americans when implementing the president's policies. Michael Harrington reporting.
1: Benjamin Netanyahu says New York Mayor Zohran Mamdani is fomenting hate by calling the Israeli prime minister a war criminal who should be arrested if he visits the city. Speaking to Fox News, Netanyahu says he fully intends to attend the United Nations General Assembly gathering of world leaders in New York this fall. Mamdani has publicly admitted that he lacks the authority to arrest any foreign leader. The mayor, a fierce critic of Israel, strong supporter of the Palestinians. This is SRN News. Well, there are some people who just never slow down.
5: And that would include people like Bob Walls. Now, Bob still plays a pretty mean game of golf, even though he is only 103 years of age. Born in Kansas in 1923, he moved to Omaha in 1947 after serving in the Second World War. He took up golf at 74 and now volunteers at a local course almost every day. And he still manages to play a hole or two or three. Good for him. Jason Walker reporting.
1: Senator Lindsey Graham will be eulogized in Washington. His body will arrive today at the U.S. Capitol, where South Carolina Republicans served for more than 30 years. Later, a funeral service is planned, and that will be held at Washington National Cathedral. More details, srnnews.com.

0: Well, hello there. It's good to have you back. You're always welcome here at Lamplighter Theatre. On our last visit...
1: Captain Fenimore! Captain, pray tell, is the next stop back to England?
2: What? Oh! Oh, yes. You boys were going home, weren't you? Well, the good news is, you are home. Welcome to Argentina!
3: But you've been through it. It's appalling. It's heartbreaking.
4: It's what the Lord needed to do to get my attention.
3: As I've fallen in love with the Lord, I've come to love you more as well.
4: We will start our marriage over, with Christ at its center.
5: How can you continue to keep this from him?
3: He'd want to take over my position at the helm.
5: Is that not better than letting go of your relationship with Cuthbert? A marriage cannot grow on distrust and secrets.
4: It's nearly 3 a.m. Why are you returning home at a time like this? On a night like this?
5: I suggest you do it before the storm tonight.
3: No. I'll need a bit more time. Why can't you simply trust my word?
4: Because your actions are speaking so much louder. It's become abundantly clear that she is not devoted to me as I am to her.
6: MacFarlane is the one who cannot be trusted.
4: I need some time away.
5: What are you going to do?
4: I'm not certain yet. But I know there's one thing I can't do. Trust my own wife.
7: Una, are you feeling ill? You don't look well.
3: I couldn't sleep at all last night. I'm afraid Cuthbert and I had a terrible argument.
7: Oh, you poor dear.
3: No, it was my fault. He made some assumptions about me, yes, but only because I hadn't been forthright with him.
7: Ah, we're back to keeping secrets. Even from Cuthbert?
3: I'm afraid so, but not anymore. I poured out my heart to God last night, and he showed me that love requires sacrifice. I've been so blind, so selfish.
7: And you wish to tell this to Cuthbert?
3: Yes, immediately.
7: It's regrettable, then, that you'll have to wait for his return.
3: Return? Did he go into town this morning? Seems a bit early.
7: His ship departed at dawn. He's left for London to meet with his publisher.
3: London? But I had no idea he was planning another trip.
7: It seemed to be a rather sudden decision. He woke me while it was still dark to tell me.
3: Most certainly the abruptness was due to my behavior. My awful behavior. Oh, I should have told him last night. My stomach churns just thinking about it.
7: He will return soon.
3: Who did he sail with? Jim doesn't yet have a new boat.
7: Edward. I believe Cuthbert said it was Martin's son.
3: Martin's son?
7: Cuthbert said he seemed to be a good man. And he need not fear Martin if his son was with him.
3: Yes, I suppose that's wise.
7: Don't fret, Una. He'll be home soon enough for you to divulge all your contrivances. For now, come join me for breakfast.
3: I'm afraid not. I'm not feeling well. Excuse me.
7: Poor girl. Sick with grief.
8: Sorry to come in through the window, but Marjorie was still awake and we need your help. I thought you'd see the storm and meet us.
3: I was sleeping so soundly, I didn't even notice it.
8: This is a difficult one to miss. I've never seen the likes of it.
3: I see.
8: I know you haven't been feeling well, and with Cuthbert gone and Donald and your father leaving earlier this week.
3: No, of course. I can come. Our ship is in jeopardy.
8: Oh, it was struggling terribly. I'm not sure if it's still upright. Jim went to fetch Eli. They'll meet us at the Witch's Hole.
3: But the Triumph isn't seaworthy. The sail was ripped. I never fixed it as I told Eli.
8: It was fixed when I saw it only 15 minutes ago. A fine seam.
3: But I never...
8: It must have been one of the men, but we can't stand here discussing it now.
3: Of course. Hand me the scarves. We'll go out the front door.
8: I don't think Eli could have sewn this, and I know it wasn't Jim.
6: We're here! I've got father, but we must hurry. That boat out there is at our end. Father, get the oars.
2: I've got it.
3: I'll take the helm.
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6: No use. We can't do it.
3: We can't just leave them out there. Their boat is coming apart as we speak.
2: Jim is right. We've been pushed back twice. Even the Triumph can't take on this storm.
6: We won't save lives. We'll only lose our own.
3: But...
6: I'm sorry, Una. Find comfort in that we've completed many successful rescues. But this one...
2: God have mercy on their souls. Throw me the rope, Jim. Now... No, you must go!
6: Who's there?
2: It's Martin. Martin. Why are you here? You'll have your way tonight. We can't save this one. But you need to save this one. You must!
3: You want us to take the Triumph out?
2: It's my son. It's my son's boat. I'd recognize that sail anywhere. I saw it before it went down. Please. Please, you must try again. Martin, I'm sorry. We've tried twice. There isn't a way.
3: Your son? That's Edward's boat?
2: Aye. You must help him, please.
3: Cuthbert is on that boat. Cuthbert! We have to go.
6: Martin, you'll come with us? You'll do your part?
2: Aye, of course.
6: Everyone in! We'll give it one more try. God help us.
3: Yes, God. Please help us.

0: have to turn back now!
1: We can't!
2: We're taking on water! Start bailing!
0: We're on it! The ship is gone! There! Both of them! Clean into the wreckage!
2: Jim, starboard!
1: Yes, I see Cuthbert!
0: The waves are getting stronger! This boat won't stay in one piece! They see us! They see us! Hold on!
2: Just a little closer! Almost there!
1: No! No! No!
2: Cuthbert! Grab the rope!
1: Cuthbert!
2: Luna!
0: Wave on the port! Massive wave!
2: Overboard!
1: Help!

0: It's too late.
1: No, no. Come on.
0: Luna, she's coming too.
1: Oh, thank God. I don't think I could have lost you.
2: I thought I was going to lose you.
0: Kathy, bring a blanket. Hurry.
1: You saved us.
2: But how? I only remember being under the water. I couldn't tell which way was up.
0: Cuthbert dove in until he found you. I don't know how he did it with the waves as they were, but he wasn't giving up.
1: I would never, ever give up on you.
2: Here, two blankets.
1: Thank you. There we are.
0: She'll be fine, Kathy. Let's give them a moment.
2: I'm so sorry. I should have told you sooner. I know that now. But I was so full of pride and worried about losing the triumph. No. I'm so very sorry.
1: Shh. It's fine. It's fine.
2: Are you angry with me?
1: Angry? Oh, my darling wife. I'm honored. I'm honored that I'm married to a woman of such courage, compassion, and fortitude. I must ask your forgiveness.
2: For what?
1: All this time, I had no idea. I assumed you to be flitting away your days on selfish pursuits. I thought you were immature and irresponsible, only to discover this is what you've been doing.
2: The bank withdrawals, I should have told you what they were.
1: It doesn't matter. It doesn't matter.
2: My father owned debts, and I paid them off for him. And...
1: A daughter's love runs deep.
2: I should have told you earlier.
1: We're safe. And together and forgiven. That is what matters. But Una, I cannot live each day wondering if you'll survive another rescue. Please, allow me to take your place in the boat. I promise you, I will give the same devotion as you.
2: That is what's best. I know that now. This was my last track on the Triumph. That was determined even before tonight.
1: Oh? Why is that?
2: I was feeling so ill after you left, and the doctor came by yesterday and... Oh. Darling, we're having a baby.
3: 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Back to Lamplighter Theatre.
4: Come here, little George. There you go.
5: He's bigger every time I see him. I can hardly believe he's already 3 months old.
4: And in a few months, he'll have a new playmate.
5: Jim and I still can't decide on a name. If it's a boy, we were discussing the possibility of Donald.
4: After the parson?
5: Yes. A way to have his legacy continue. He was a good man, and his passing was much too soon.
4: And to think he died saving my father. If father hadn't fallen overboard, well, I suppose I can't question the mysterious plan of God.
5: Donald's death was noble, and the way he influenced your father was as well.
4: I never believed my father could become so impassioned with sharing Christ's love. Do you remember those times I'd weep and complain about his late nights at the tavern?
5: The Lord certainly gave him a new heart. Have you heard word from Mr. Cartwright lately?
4: He ought to be arriving tomorrow. He's yet to meet Mr. George Endicott Grayson here. That's right, you're going to meet your grandfather.
5: Will he stay long?
4: I'm unsure what he intends, but he mentioned helping out with a lifeboat.
5: It's been surprising how many volunteers we have.
4: Martin has done well organising shifts.
5: He also helped a great deal with the lighthouse. Remarkable the change that can occur when love is lived out.
4: Indeed. Oh, how I love seeing that light piercing the darkness on stormy nights. Reminds me of God's grace every time.
0: Good afternoon, ladies.
5: Jim, you're home early.
4: Cuthbert.
1: Hello, darling. And how is my little George today? Can you believe it? How do all those toasts fit in his mouth?
0: We wanted to see if our lovely wives would like to join us on the Triumph for an island picnic.
5: That sounds wonderful. Let me pack up some food.
1: There's no need. Mrs. Marley gave us some home-baked goodies. We picked up some bread in the village, and I've retrieved the lobsters out of Una's traps so we can steam them over a fire.
5: That sounds divine.
4: So thoughtful of Mrs. Marley. How is she?
0: I've never seen her better. Now that she has her own place and is keeping house for the Henshaws, she seems quite content. Oh, and Kathy, she said she'll see you at church on Sunday.
5: Wonderful.
1: Come on, let's go.
0: After you, my love.
5: Thank you, darling.
1: Come here, little George.
5: I've been so hungry, I feel like I could eat those lobster shells and all.
4: Oh, Cuthbert, watch out.
1: What is it?
4: That baby bird. You nearly stepped on it. You ought to be more careful. Poor thing. What are you laughing at?
1: Just remembering how much I love you.
4: Oh, Cuthbert.

0: Ah. And the end. Now that was quite the story.
1: Oh.
0: 2 p.m. and just in time for a new beginning. Oh, Lord. I can't erase the past, nor heal the wounds they carry. But I can trust your grace that what I can't see will someday take place. May the redemption of my family begin today. Judah Jones, I am on my way.
2: Very good. The child, Judah Jones, will reside in foster care.
3: No!
2: With his ad litem serving as temporary guard. Is that right, Miss Porter?
4: Yes, Your Honor.
0: Wait. Excuse me, please. The county roads were closed, but I believe the doors have just begun to open.
3: What?
2: What's the meaning of this? Don't disrupt my courtroom. Bailiff!
0: No, please. You must not rest this case, for there's much more to this story than a boy missing without a trace.
2: You know him?
0: I do not. But I want to. Your Honor, Judah Jones is my grandson.
3: Whoa.
2: So you're family, but you've never met?
0: Well, if I'd known, I'd certainly have. I am asking for custody, Your Honor. And by custody, I mean guardianship, wardship, trusteeship, stewardship, mentorship, and a few times a year, sailing on a real ship. Woo!
2: Do you have legal representation?
0: Ah, even better, Your Honor. I have regal representation. Rather transcendent, sir.
2: Well, I'm sure you're a good man, but children need families, stable homes. One cannot simply take in a child. We need to make sure a guardian would be a suitable caretaker. And I'm not sure...
0: Oh, I'll be more than suitable. In fact, I believe I'm a perfect fit. No one will love him more or care for him better. Well, he's my grandson.
4: Your Honor, this... Can you please get this man out of here? You've already decided the boy is best served in the system.
0: But, Your Honor, I come to you with an earnest plea from a man such as me. There are countless men who I'm sure you have seen that through negligence, reticence, and a lack of sense have lost all for a lack of repentance. Others due to addictions, restrictions, citations, and separations will never experience their family restoration. I, too, have lost all, but that lack led to repentance. So, Your Honor, I'm here to redeem all the years that I lost when I should have been near.
2: Are you done?
0: Oh, I can go on indefinitely.
4: Please, Your Honor, we've other cases today.
0: Our children need hope and courage anew.
4: And here we go.
0: Please grant my grandson a kind, loving home with stories and wisdom and sometimes a poem. In this next chapter, we'll write a fresh start. I plead with you, sir. Decide from your heart.
2: Yes, very nice. If I were deciding who this child should be placed with based on poetic talent, perhaps I would...
5: Your Honor, I'm sorry.
4: Now what?
5: But, well, outside the courtroom, there's a rather large crowd. Everyone wants to speak with you.
2: About what? More poems?
5: Well, I can tell them that... Hey, be orderly. Wait. Okay.
2: Let him in. This is why I need to retire. Can someone tell me what this is all about?
4: Your Honor, please... I just wanted to say Mr. Finian helped me through my grief after my son died in Afghanistan. I didn't think I could go on, and he showed me how I can love and live again.
2: Well, that's very nice, but...
6: Sam Turner, Your Honor. Mr. Finian, through one of his stories, helped me to see that the loss of my job wasn't a loss, but an opportunity. Today, I have my own window washing business, thanks to him.
2: I'm glad.
5: Jeremy Johnson, Your Honor. When my dad was in prison, Finian was a father to me. I'm now in my senior year of college, on the dean's list, thanks to Mr. Finian.
7: I'm Doyle Flanagan, and when I was out of work, Mr. Finian gave me a job until I could find another. And oddly, a turkey showed up at her door every Saturday.
8: I got a turkey from him, too.
9: When I found out I had cancer, Finian helped me through it.
10: I'd be unemployed without
11: it. He covered my rent last month.
10: He made sure we didn't go hungry when I lost my job.
11: And he makes a great latte.
12: Huh? What? He does. Oh,
2: okay. Do you mean to tell me
7: that you are all here with stories of how this man is deserving of being the guardian of his grandson? Well, I don't think I've ever seen anything like this.
0: Pardon me. Excuse me.
7: Well, join the party. Now, who are you?
0: It's my brother. Ben, how did you know? Let's just say someone showed me the way. Your Honor, could I approach the bench, please, with a letter I believe will prove Finian to be the most capable of all to raise his grandson?
7: Well, I don't.
0: Your Honor, please. Just read the first two lines, and I think you'll have proof enough.
7: This court hereby decrees that Finian Jones will be awarded legal custody of Judah Jones. Court dismissed.
0: Hello, Judah. I know you don't know me well. I wish I had known about you sooner.
1: You're my grandfather?
0: I am. And I promise I will love and take care of you now, to give you my best, all my heart. Is my vow to teach you the truth with words that have wings and help you to live like the honorable kings. I haven't always kept my promises, Judah, but by God's grace, I will with you.
1: Honk?
0: Ah, 4 o'clock.
1: Was that a seagull?
0: Why, yes, and no. It was my pocket listen.
1: A pocket what?
0: No, not a pocket watt or a pocket watch. It's a pocket listen.
1: It looks like a miniature cuckoo clock.
0: Ah, he thinks he's a cuckoo, and I think he is too. But he helps remind me that there is a time for everything. And right now, it's time for us to go home.
1: Home? I think I'd like that, Grandpa.

0: 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I'm Timothy Moriarty, and I play the roles of Donald McFarlane, George Endicott, Captain Whitcomb, Duncan Thistlewaite, O'Flanders, Judge, and Doyle Flanagan. 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Our sound designer was Alan Hurley, with the assistance of Luke Gonneau. Music was composed by John Campbell. Our cast: Una was played by Mackenzie Lee Harris. Cuthbert, the carriage driver Sam Turner, and Jeremy Johnson were played by Nathan Jacobson. Lexi and Kathy Tanner by Rachel Marley. Alexandra Benesho played Marjorie Grayson. Mr. Carteret and Jim Tanner by John Gramian. Mae Aswell played Mrs. Marley, the courier, Mrs. Merrick, and Ad Litem. Christy Lynn played Rosalind. Martin, Eli Tanner, Tom, Huxley, and Captain Fenimore by Patrick Powell. The Messenger, Judah Jones, and Chadwick by Judah Fechtow. And Finian Jones was played by Jess Harnell. Additional voices performed by Kevin Bade, Keenan Johnston, Leah Bowers, and Sarah Slagle. Recorded at Lamplighter Studios New York and Salami Studios North Hollywood. Our director was Kathy Buchanan. Producer Mark Hamby. Associate producers Oscar Corral and Luke Rosamilia. Your executive producers Mark and Deborah Hamby. And your host, John Reese Davis.
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1: With SRN News, I'm Rich Thomason in Washington. President Trump meets with two wartime leaders today, talks with Israeli Prime Minister Netanyahu and Ukrainian President Zelensky. Separate back-to-back meetings today at the White House. Just as firefighters start to get a handle on massive wildfires near one of France's premier wine regions, another heat wave is on the way, expected to send temperatures well into the 90s. The BBC's Hugh Schofield is in Paris.
2: Firefighters west of Bordeaux are reporting a relatively good night in which they've been able to put out a number of new outbreaks, but the overall surface of the destruction has not increased. The situation, they say, remains stabilized, but not under control. Today, though, will be crucial because temperatures are set to climb steeply into the late 30s Celsius. This return of the heat, combined with a wind from the east, will act on smoldering embers of vegetation and cause them to burst back into flame. Overnight and this morning, the task is to create more fire breaks by clearing brush and to locate and douse, as soon as possible, any new sign of combustion.
1: A tsunami advisory is up after a 7.1 magnitude earthquake rattled Japan's southern main island of Kyushu, roughly 500 miles southwest of Tokyo. Tens of thousands without power in the aftermath of a tornado caused widespread damage in northeastern Wisconsin yesterday. Other parts of the Midwest also pounded by powerful storms. Seattle police believe at least three gunmen were involved in last weekend's deadly shooting at a crowded food festival. One suspect is dead, another still at large. As for the third,
3: the Seattle Police Department detained a 15-year-old juvenile in connection with the shooting.
1: Seattle Mayor Katie Watson, it may have been gang-related violence. On Wall Street, Dow futures 140 points higher, NASDAQ futures down 191. This is SRN News.